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2: It's the sixth inning, 7-1 Cleveland. Top of the order, Stephen Kwan takes down and in, ball one from David Sandlin. Kwan started last inning with a routine ground out to first. 2-for-3 tonight, a pair of singles. The pitch, and it's in there to even the count. Little did we know after that ground out, Cleveland would bat around, score 5 on 4 hits, a walk and a hit batter. The kick and the 1-1, down and in, 2-1. The big blow, a grand slam to right by Angel Martinez. His second grand slam of the year, and he's got a career-high 6 RBIs tonight. He had a 2-run single in the first. Kwan lashes at foul third base side, 2-2.

First and third, two down. Cleveland 8, Chicago 2 in the ninth. The pitch. And it's down and away, ball one. Nobody throwing in the bullpen. No need to waste any arms tonight if you don't have to. They can use this day off. The next delivery, and it's a strike call, and the count 1-1. Alomán's ready. The big right-hander lets it fly. Acuña swings and misses. Chased that slider down low. One ball, two strikes. White Sox down to their last strike. Alomán from the set. Here it comes. A swing and a little dribbler down the third base line. It's halfway to third. It stays fair. And the bases are loaded. It ends up being about a 65-foot single. And with two down, the bases are loaded on three straight, two-out hits. Top of the order and Chase Meidroff. Needless to say, that foul line is slanted toward fair territory. Meidroth, 1-for-4, a double. And here comes pitching coach Carl Willis, because now you do have to get somebody warming. And it's Cade Smith. Man, this is where... pretty good chance Cleveland.

0: Bill will. So it'll be a great weekend. Hey, Monday on Cleveland's Morning News with Wills and Snyder. We'll catch up with Tom Hamilton, talk about the Guardians weekend in Chicago. 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
1: A 1-2 delivery. Got him swinging. Ball game. And the Guardians come to Chicago to start the road trip with an 8-2 thumping of the Chicago White Sox.

0: mornings. 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
1: All righty. It's been a long week. We finally ended it, and we ended it on a good note. Guardians win convincingly 8-2. You just heard the broadcast wrap up. Tom Hamilton, Jim Rosenhaus, a very good mood at Guardians Mission Control right now. A long, long week, and now we are finally here. Winners 8-2 over the White Sox. Parker Messick, a gem today. 7 innings pitched, 2 runs. He allowed 4 hits, struck out 8, and walked a batter. But the man of the hour, the angel of the hour, the Angel of the hour, Angel Martinez, 2-for-5. First one was a 2-RBI single. He was not done yet. A grand slam in the 5th inning, a career high, 6 RBI on the day for Mr. Martinez. And this is exactly what the Guardians needed after a long, arduous week. A sweep against the Metropolitans. Every fan was nervous. Every fan was pessimistic. Every fan was looking at the glass saying it is half empty right now. But now, at least for another day, we can breathe a little easier. The lead right now with Chicago is trimmed to 2 games. You just heard Jim Rosenhaus say a few minutes ago, this is their first 4-game losing streak of the season and a very good time for it to happen right now. And yes, it was a we took advantage of a wounded White Sox team after a 12-inning game the night before. I mean, they went deep into the night with the Red Sox. We were talking about it as we were wrapping up, actually, last night with Sportsline. But yes, now the White Sox, they are now 2 games over. They are now 2 games behind the Cleveland Guardians, and now have moved to 59-56. And yes, I for one, I need to breathe a little sigh of relief right now because I was one of the guys screaming 5-alarm fire. What is happening? What is happening? What is happening? And yes, by and large, Guards Ball did pull through. Amazing starting pitching, timely hitting. For those of you scoring at home, they actually did pretty well with runners in scoring position today, and even 500 on the day, 3-for-6. Did leave 6 runners on, but when you score 8, what do we care? Timely hitting, great starting pitching, and then even a little hijinks in the bullpen there for everybody to get a little nervous about in the 9th inning. Franco Alemán comes in, loads the bases up before we wrap up the game. But this was a soft, wounded White Sox team from that extra inning game the night before, and then they didn't do themselves any favors. And I think Tom Hamilton was in disbelief. I know I was. But we see some kerfuffle happen in the first inning. Runners getting on base. You know, there's Joe Adell just got hit with a pitch. We see the White Sox pitching coach go out there and talk to the starter to settle him down a little bit. I don't think the manager of the White Sox, Will Venable, had any idea that a mound visit happened. And yes, a little bit, I think the batter right after that, right after Angel did his RBI double, the White Sox manager just walks out to the mound and says, "Hey, Nathan Schultz, what are you doing?" And the man, and the Schultz looks at him and says, "What are you doing, Skip? Nobody's in the bullpen. We have one out in the first inning. I started the game." Because what do you mean? It's the second mound visit. You got to go. I got to go. So Nate Schultz gets credited with the loss, drops to 3-9 on the year after going, starting the game, getting Stephen Kwan out, I believe, to start the game. And then he got, what, allowed 3 hits, those 2 RBI from Angel, struck out that batter, and then he was done. 23 pitches. And this bullpen that was already smacked around pretty good last night. I mean, yes, they were effective. Okay, great. You know, everything that needed to happen happened, but they were definitely running on E. And then, yeah, the Guardians just come on in. And it looked for a second there that the reliever that they brought in, kind of had something there. But Angel Martinez broke it open in the 5th inning. But, yes, the White Sox, wounded, beleaguered, beraggled, whatever you want to call it. They gave us the game in the first inning there. It was just up for the Guardians then to take it. And the Guardians have been one to look at a gift horse in the mouth over the last few weeks here. Talking about the 30 at-bats they had with runners in scoring position and still got swept by one of the worst teams in baseball. But I'll give it to the Guardians tonight. I'm not going to go crazy saying we've turned things around with, you know, with an 8-run effort against Chicago. But I'll also acknowledge the timing on this 8 runs was great. And Chicago was there basically a skeleton, a corpse, a shadow of them of their former selves. And it was up to the Guardians to do what they were supposed to do tonight. And they did. Parker Messick, again, gem of an outing, 7 innings, allowed 2 solo home runs. That was it for the runs department. He allowed 2 other hits than that, 4 total. Struck out 8 and walked a batter. And then, yes, Alomon, he came in for the final 2 innings, allowed 4 hits, somehow did not allow a run. Walked a batter and struck out 4, and there was 6 outs that he had. So, yes, even though he did load the bases up at the end, Alomon comes in, pretty effective in garbage time against the White Sox. I was afraid, especially in that 9th inning when everything started to get a little hinky there in the end, that we were about to watch something tragic. I don't know if your psyche, my psyche, the clubhouse's psyche could have taken a Chicago White Sox walk-off and stealing of this win. But that didn't happen. No drama, even though Cade Smith was warming up in the bullpen for a split second. Glad he got stretched out. I'm glad he got some work in. But Guardians, they win 8-2 over the White Sox. Keeping an eye on the rest of the American League, too. I know with us being down right now, we are looking at, we are scoreboard watching big time. Teams we are concerned about right now, along with the White Sox, but we took care of that tonight. We got the Twins and the Rangers, pretty much, that are the ones that we're worried about right now, at least as scores might be going across the league. They're tied right now with us for the final wild card spot in the American League. And we do not have the tiebreaker over the Texas Rangers, but we do have some scores coming in. And, yes, Detroit right now, they're also involved in this. They're tied with San Francisco in the bottom of the 2nd inning, 2-2. There is a final going on right now with the Twinkies. They beat the Brewers, actually, a little bit, actually just about 10 minutes ago. They beat the Brewers 8-6. And the Rangers, they're going final or they're about to go final. They're in the 9th inning against Baltimore. They're up 2-1. So basically all the teams besides Chicago that needed to lose tonight for the Guardians to gain any ground did not lose. But the important thing is that we did take care of business against Chicago. Yes, we're tied up for the wild card spot, but there's also a 2-game deficit now in the American League Central. And they needed to get this one out of the way for a multitude of reasons. Yes, you needed to gain some ground on the White Sox and take advantage of a bewildered team here. But this was the one you needed to win. You needed to win this first one. You just got swept against the Mets at home. I'm surprised you could show your faces in public. You needed to stop that skid right then and there. You needed to just stop it in its tracks, get all that talk out of the way, get all that momentum that was shifting in the negative direction at least stopped. We're not moving it yet in the other direction, but right now at least we're holding water. You lose this game, yes, it's not over against the White Sox, but you're worried, okay, are we going to lose this series too? Are they going to gain more ground on us? Are they going to sweep us? So at least we don't have to worry about that. At least we don't have to worry about a disastrous, potentially disastrous weekend in Chicago. Again, we don't know what's going to happen tomorrow. At least Gavin Williams on the mound. We should get another great pitching effort from the starter. So at least we should have a good chance tomorrow. We'll see if the offense holds up. And you heard Hammy and Rosie talking about it in the postgame. It is nice, you know, even though they did get swept the last couple of days against the Mets, and they did leave an army out on the bases. You saw some signs of life out of the offense. It was really the bullpen that seemed to be the issue for those 3 games against the Mets, at least 2 out of those 3. So you really couldn't put it on the offense. I guess that was a step in the right direction where at least you didn't, you know, you weren't in a spot where you had to blame the offense. Somebody else was the reason why we were screwing up. So the offense, at least as of late, are showing, I'll just say, signs of life. I don't want to get ahead of myself. I don't want to blow smoke up, you know, anywhere here. They're not as bad as they were a week ago. And yes, we're starting to see at least a major league effort. 216-578-1100 is the number. And yes, we do have phones going. I heard Bloom Daddy today, D-Man in for Bloomer. And everything seemed to be fine when they were taking phone calls. So yes, we're good to go again today. Again, number to call is 216-578-1100. You can text the show, 21095. It's going to be a short one today. We're going to go all the way until midnight tonight. This is Dollar Bank Extra Innings. No Dennis Maniloff today. He was in for Bloomer, as I just said. I'm Rob Rozicki. I'll be in again all the way until midnight tonight. Dollar Bank Extra Innings, Cleveland's News Radio, WTAM 1100, also brought to you 106.9 FM and the free iHeartRadio app.
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0: bases loaded for Angel Martinez. Switch hitter left side. Here's the pitch. And he swings and skies it. High, deep right field. Way back there. Grand slam. Angel Martinez. Single-handedly. A one-man wrecking crew tonight here on the south side. Martinez with the grand slam gives the Guardians a 6-1 lead. Wow! Home run number 12 on the season for Angel Martinez. And the Guardians open things up. There it is, the big blow that they've been looking for. And they get it from Martinez.
1: Back to Dollar Bank Extra Innings on WTAM 1100, home of the Guardians. Here again is your host, Rob Rosicky.
2: Well, that was really all they needed, but they got four more even after that one. Guardians win 8-4 against the Chicago White Sox. Cleveland moves to 57-59 on the year. Chicago is now only two games up at 59-55. We're also keeping an eye on some other scores. Looks like Texas just went final two against Baltimore. They defeat the Baltimore Orioles 2-1, but it was kind of a 6-1, half dozen of the other, because Baltimore is also in that clog in the standings, about a game or two out of the wild card spot. So, yeah, we're keeping an eye on everything. The bad news is that all the teams around the Guardians, they won and they held serve. The good news is that we beat the team that really does matter, the White Sox, the team that is in first place, the team that is now two games up. So I don't want to get ahead of anything, but if we do well, really well in Chicago, this thing could be a whole new shooting match when they go to Detroit, the Guardians do, at the top of next week. So 216-578-1100, you can text it, 21095. Eddie from the 216 says, I like you, Rob, but I can't wait until D-Man is in to bust his tomatoes about Kwan. He kept saying he was throwing cash away, but now look at Kwan. Yeah, Kwan had a good night tonight. I didn't even mention he had a solo shot pretty much when everything was all said and done. In the sixth inning. So, yeah, that was a final run of the for the Guardians on that day. But, yeah, Kwan, since July, I think, yeah, I'm not going to pick on D-Man right now. I mean, D-Man has acknowledged the fact that since really July 1, Kwan's been a brand new player. I think he has the highest batting average in baseball since then. You know, he was 3-for-5 tonight. He had the home run in an RBI, scored a couple of runs. This is the Stephen Kwan that we're used to seeing. And the encouraging thing about Kwani in the position he was in was literally the position he was in. We were all getting worried that maybe center field was wreaking havoc on his brain and just messing with his routine and, you know, just kind of making him a different player. He started the game in center field tonight. Wasn't until the late innings they threw Halpin in center as a defensive replacement until he moved over to left. So he was doing this in the leadoff spot, in center field. Okay. We're doing good. He's hitting .264 on the season now. On base and slugging a little bit under .700. And from where he was at, July 1st, I'll take that. And I think D-Man has acknowledged that pretty well the last couple of weeks. It would be hard not to. Be hard not to see, you know, a .210 hitter all of a sudden turning into a .400 hitter. And I hope what happens with Kwan is basically the opposite of what we've seen the last couple of years. Seems like that he always starts out great, and we're always talking about, you know, 400 watch or, you know, some amazing feat of, you know, hitting prowess at the All-Star break, and then we don't see him. I'd rather take this version of Kwan, the one that disappears before the All-Star break and then all of a sudden turns into a Hall of Fame leadoff hitter in the second half. I'll take this in the second half. I mean, what we saw last year in the playoffs, by the end of the season, he was wandering. He didn't really know what was going on. If we have this guy, if we make the playoffs, I'll take it. Let's see. The 260 says, guards ball, this was not. You can text the show 21095. This was the most runs scored with power. Guards ball sucks. Well, I mean, it is what it is. I'm not going to guards ball is what we play. I mean, sometimes it's good, sometimes it's bad. I'm surprised we don't blame it more when we lose. But this was guards ball. What was it? How'd that grand slam happen? DeLauder got on with a single. Jose walked. Adele got hit by a pitch. Angel caught one in a very friendly jet stream in Chicago, right by the lake there. And it went over. That's pretty much what guard's ball is. You get guys on base any way possible. Hopefully you can poke into one. At least that's what we have been playing a while ago. This is exactly what we're supposed to do. And also, to a clean defensive game, too. I think that should also be acknowledged. We haven't been doing that lately either. Let's see here. The 513 says Stephen Kwan is an all-star. 513 says Nate Lowe and Travis Bazana in the lineup tomorrow. Also along with Gavin Williams tomorrow. Yeah. I mean, we'll see what it was kind of weird to see Bazana get a day off, but when I heard Voter talk about it before the game, seemed pretty rational. I mean, you know, again, we're worried about the pitchers. I mean, Messick tonight, you know, Joey Cantillo along that line too. I mean, these guys are throwing more innings than they ever really have. These guys are now playing more than they ever really have. And if we're going to worry about that with the pitchers, I can see keeping that in mind with Travis Bazana, with some of these rookies, with Chase DeLauder even too. Remember, Chase DeLauder has had health issues basically until this year. So, yeah, I could see some of these guys getting moved out and around and getting a day off here or there. Maybe even a Brian Rocchio, too. I know he's been cold as ice at the plate. Maybe having him sit for a day might not be the worst thing. With Angel Henao up here, I can see. I know he didn't do all that well tonight. What was it, 0-for-4? Batting average on the season dropped to .385. But with Henao up here, you're going to want to get him innings and maybe moving him around a little bit in the infield, getting guys some days off. You know, having Jose DH every so often. Jose 1-for-4 tonight, couple of runs scored. Maybe that might keep everybody fresh in this. Maybe some of the reasons why these guys were playing every day was that they didn't have a whole lot of options. Maybe they do now. Who knows? 216-578-1100. You can text the show, 21095. This is Dollar Bank Extra Innings on Cleveland's News Radio, WTAM 1100. Guardians winners, 8-2. Let's talk about it. Going to be here all the way until midnight tonight. Again, number to call is 216-578-1100. You can text it, 21095. I am Rob Rosicky, in for D-Man, on Cleveland's News Radio, WTAM 1100.

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1: In session. I'm Lisa Lacera, Fox News. A vote could happen in the wee hours of the morning on confirmation of Todd Blanche as Attorney General. Early today, Louisiana Republican Bill Cassidy said he would vote yes, securing the number of votes needed for passage. Cassidy said the entire process has become politicized.
2: This process should be about Mr. Blanche and how he will go forward in a difficult job and how the American people can be best served.
1: Alaska's Lisa Murkowski and Susan Collins of Maine have said they will vote no. Blanche has come under scrutiny over the $1.8 billion weaponization fund to compensate people considered allies of President Trump. As part of the president's settlement with the IRS, that idea has been dropped. Earlier today, the Senate passed a package of harsh new sanctions on Russia over its war in Ukraine. It's named for the late Senator Lindsey Graham, who had just returned from Ukraine when he died suddenly last month.
3: On this vote, the yeas are 86, the nays are 11. The 60-vote threshold having been achieved, the bill is passed.
1: Graham's sister, Senator Darlene Graham, won the vote count. The package penalized countries who continue to purchase Russian oil and gas. It still needs to be approved in the House. President Trump calling on the Supreme Court to overturn a lower court ruling which ordered the construction of the White House ballroom to stop.
4: The majority of the judges wrote, "We are aware of no instance in American history in which a president unilaterally and using privately collected funds demolished substantial portions of the White House that Congress authorized to be built and American taxpayers paid for until now."
1: Fox's David Spunt at the Justice Department. President Trump argues the ballroom is a matter of national interest, saying it also will include bomb shelters, medical and military facilities, and defense capabilities. 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
5: I'm Tom Moore. Here's what else you need to know. There could be a measles spread in Greater Cleveland. University Hospital says this past Sunday, a Pennsylvania resident came to visit somebody at UH Rainbow. The next day, that person was diagnosed with measles. The person was in Rainbow's pediatric ICU, the Rainbow main entrance lobby, elevator 73, and the Cleveland Medical Center atrium. Sunday, between 11 and 1:30. If you were in any of those areas at UH and are not vaccinated against measles, contact your local health department. A Cuyahoga County grand jury today returned a 6-count indictment against the North Royalton man accused of shooting and killing that city's building commissioner. The grand jury charging 69-year-old Edward Besada with aggravated murder, murder, felonious assault, and intimidation. Police and prosecutors say Besada walked into the North Royalton Service Center, walked up to David Smirek, and shot him multiple times. First Energy could be fined $3 million by the state because of numerous long power outages this summer in Lakewood.
6: The Public Utilities Commission of Ohio sent a letter of probable noncompliance to First Energy, claiming the utility failed to provide adequate electric service after numerous power outages in Lakewood this summer. The PUCO says First Energy may have violated state law by not investing in infrastructure improvements and not communicating with customers. The utility could be fined over $3 million. I'm Brady Hopkins.
5: The Republican Party in Strongsville canceling a rally for Monday at Mapleside Farms in Brunswick. No word on the nature of the threats that they have received. The rally was for support of President Trump's Save America Act and the main speaker, Congressman Max Miller. Now your 3 News forecast.
7: We'll keep the chance for a couple scattered showers and storms in the forecast through the evening and overnight with temperatures in the upper 60s. Any lingering shower activity exits pretty quickly. We'll see some more sunshine throughout the day on Saturday and just a slim chance for a stray pop-up. Humid with temperatures well into the 80s. In the 3 News Weather Center, I'm meteorologist Jessica Van Meter.
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12: 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I dropped 40 pounds with Awaken 180 and I've kept every pound off. If you're ready to stop guessing and start dropping, go to awaken180weightloss.com.

0: A two-run single in the first inning. And here comes the manager. This is his second trip to the mound. We've got to have a pitching change. Will Venable is turning back, looking at the third base dugout. Nobody's warming up. His second visit to the mound, they've got to make a pitching change. He is stopped at the mound by the crew chief, Andy Fletcher, the first base ump. That's two visits to the mound. I think Will Venable forgot the pitching coach went out there. And here comes Stephen Vogt. The umpires are all meeting at the front of the pitcher's mound. The manager, Will Venable, made the second trip of the inning to the mound. That has to be it for the starter, Noah Schultz.
1: The White Sox came out to two different hitters. Therefore, the pitcher must be in the same inning. Therefore, the pitcher must be removed from the game now. Should I stay or
2: should I go now? Back to Dollar Bank Extra Innings on WTAM 1100, home of the Guardians. Here again is your host, Rob Rosicky.
3: Yeah, I think Will Venable wants that one back. He completely threw a monkey wrench into the whole operation, and I'm sure got a couple of weird looks in the Chicago White Sox clubhouse after their 8-2 whomping of the by the Guardians. So, he didn't realize that, you know, there was, after a hit batter, I think Joe Adell got hit, the pitching coach went out and chit-chatted with the pitcher. And by major league rule, I think that's one of the first, you know, kind of, you know, non-basic rules I ever learned. Was you can't go out to talk to the pitcher twice in the same inning without taking him out. And that really, really did mess up the White Sox whole game plan today. They had a long extra inning game yesterday in Fenway. It was it was in Fenway. They were a long trip home. And, yeah, they their bullpen was already short. And somehow, Sandlin came in and threw 5 1/3 for him. I'm sure that saved their tookuses a little bit, but at the same time, I'm sure that is not the way that Chicago wanted to approach this Guardians lineup, and it might have helped them. Who knows? Schultz was getting rocked around pretty good. Angel Martinez already had a 2-RBI single off him. Runners already on first and third when he was fortunately taken out. And I'm just trying to think of, like, remember Eric Spoelstra for the Heat? I think he called a timeout they didn't have a couple of years ago. We see kind of these blunders. What, David Blatt, even for the Cavaliers, you want to go back 10 years. They didn't catch him, but he was trying to do the same thing. And, yeah, we're going to crack on Chicago. We're going to make fun of them that they had to watch this 8-2 loss. They had to watch that comedy of errors. And then they didn't even get the Ja Rule concert that was promised to them at the end of the game. And the way that Hammy kind of broke that news, it was announced later in the game, the back third of that game, seventh, eighth inning, something like that. So you had, you know, a near capacity crowd at Rate Field, and they were sitting there understanding that the White Sox were probably going to lose. I mean, it was 8-2 after six innings there. Knowing this team was going to lose, knowing this team was not their night. And saying, all right, at least we got, you know, this concert from a rapper who was in his prime about 30 years ago, much like the White Sox themselves. And nope, travel issues, you couldn't even get that. And Hammy brought up the fact that Alomar was in Syracuse last night. He got to Chicago just on time when Slade Ciccone went on the IL. So, yes, I don't think this could have gone.

they, all right, 5 2 days ago, 6 yesterday, and 8 today. And then even if you want to count that last game, the first game against the Diamondbacks, they had 5. So they've scored 5 runs now, what, 4 out of 5 games. They just got to start winning these things. The problems are still there. We'll see, though, if maybe some new combinations or some of these guys getting hot maybe that weren't hot maybe a month ago, if that's going to work. Joe Adell on base 2 times tonight. Yeah, it was 2 hit by pitches, but he got on base, scored a run. And then, of course, Angel Martinez tonight. Grand slam, 2 RBI single in the first, 6 RBI career high for the guy. Not bad. We'll give you a gold star. But the one I'm becoming worried about big time, and I wouldn't be surprised. You know, we saw Angel Henao give Bezzano a day off today. He was hitting 9th and playing 2nd. We saw, what, even the day before, he was playing 3rd and gave Jose a day off whenever he was kind of sitting with that bad hand again. I wouldn't be surprised tomorrow if somehow Angel Henao is giving Rocchio a day off. Rocchio, he's one of the few guys that's really been in the lineup every game, day in, day out. No injuries, no platoon, no nothing. He hasn't really, you know, wanted for any playing time. Maybe getting him off his feet right now might not be the worst thing. 0-for-4 tonight. What, last week he is hitting at a 100 clip, 2-for-20 in his last 7 games. Just really not a good stretch for Brian Rocchio. You know, sometimes it seems like he's getting on base here and there with a walk, but the stick, what we've seen the beginning part of the season, just hasn't been there the last couple of weeks. And that was always something that you heard about Rocchio, maybe why a knock against him, why he couldn't be a everyday starter in the majors, or a, you know, that was a knock against him, was that he wore down really quick. And maybe we're seeing that right now. You know, we're talking about Bezzano getting a day off because he's played more games than he's ever played in his life this season. You know, we mentioned the pitchers, too, with, you know, the innings. You know, Parker Messick tonight, I think tonight he eclipsed his a lifetime high, minors, college, everything for innings. So we're going to be keeping an eye on a lot of these guys, and the position players shouldn't be any different. And I know Brian Rocchio is not a rookie. I know he's not a young player. He has some experience on this level. But he is still 5'9 and 170 pounds. He's a reasonably slight, even for middle infield standards, baseball player. Maybe he might need a day off. Maybe he might need some time to chill. Or maybe, and I had a texter here bring this up here, talking about how maybe we just need to plunk him back down to the 9. 9 spot in the order I'm talking about here. It was Henao. We've seen, you know, a few other guys kind of take it over the last few weeks here. Stephen Kwan even here and there. But he was comfortable in that 9 spot. He was kind of the jack of all trades in that 9 spot. It didn't really matter that jack of all trades, he was a master of none. He was doing a little of everything right. And he seemed comfortable down there. Maybe we might want to move him back down into that spot. And I don't know what you do with Henao or Hedgie or whoever's going to be in the bottom end of that order, but it seems like over the last few days anyway, the bottom of the order has been the savior for the offense, at least against the Mets, for whatever it was. Today was the top of the order. Kwani 3 for 5, DeLauder 2 for 5, Kwani solo home run, and an RBI. So everything's, at least for tonight, and that's kind of how I'm looking at this for at least the near future, is that I'm going to worry about today, and I'll worry about tomorrow. The highs and lows with this team are amazingly high and amazingly low. The peaks and the valleys, there are extremes. And if you get caught up with the big picture, if you get caught up with the micro view instead of looking at the whole thing, you're going to go crazy. So, yes, I'll worry about today. We won today. And then I'll begin to worry about tomorrow once we get into the back half of this hour here, once we start winding down. Gavin Williams on the bump. First pitch, 7:15. You can catch that right here. We'll have, Guardians game day at 7 o'clock, or at 6 o'clock. So we'll have total tribe cover, or total Guardians coverage the whole way through. But yes, we won today. We're 2 games out.
Not a bad way to end the week. We'll forget about that whole Tuesday, Wednesday, Thursday thing.

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1: 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This is Dollar Bank Extra Innings on News Radio WTAM 1100. We're going to take you all the way until midnight tonight, talking about a happy Guardians game for once. It seems like it's been a minute here. Guardians win 8-2. Parker Messick, 7 innings pitched. He did allow 2 runs, scattered 4 hits, struck out 8, and did walk a batter. But really kind of overshadowing another brilliant outing from Parker Messick, Angel Martinez. Now we do have a small competition on this team to see who the best Angel is. Angel Henao, who all he did was a couple of games ago have 4 hits in his big league debut. And today it was Angel Martinez, 2-for-5. He didn't have 4 hits, but he had 6 RBI. Had a 2-run single and a grand slam in the 5th inning. And that's pretty much when it was all said and done with. The Guardians tacked on a couple after that one. But it was pretty much all she wrote after that grand slam in the 5th inning. RBI single from Austin Hedges, a solo shot from Stephen Kwan. And yes, there we go. That's how you get your 8 runs. Guardians win 8-2. Talking about the good, a little bit of the bad, a little bit of the ugly. Number to call is 216-578-1100. You can text it 21095. Dollar Bank Extra Innings News Radio, WTAM 1100. Rob from the 440. The new guys are doing what we brought them in for. Yes, that's, yeah. I mean, you really can't get angry with any, well, maybe Foster Griffin yesterday. It was yesterday, the getaway game against the Mets. Didn't look great. And then you also had Craig Yoho in that same game not look great. But at least the position players right now are paying dividends. We'll see what happens once the pitchers get settled in. But, yeah, you're looking at all these new guys that we have brought in. Joe Adell got on base tonight a couple of times. Nathaniel Lowe, I think 5 RBI in his first 3 games as a Guardian. That'll work. We'll take that. And then, Angel Henao, I know he wasn't a trade. He was a call-up. But even, that new set of hands paid dividends. I know in a loss, but 4 hits in your big league debut, I'll take that for sure. The 330 says, check Rocchio's numbers when he was in the 9-hole. He embraced it. And they took him out of there. I actually did pull up his splits for what's happened this season. I think the astonishing thing is that he hasn't led off one game yet this year. I'm looking at it right now. He has games 2nd, 3rd, 4th, 5th, 6th, 7th, 8th. Well, he has one appearance at 8th. He didn't start a game at 8th. And then bat 9th, obviously, the bulk of his run here. And that might be a lot of it, too. That's where he's been at most of the season. But, 275 batting average. OPS of 762, not great until you realize that's coming out of your 9 spot. So, you'll take that any day of the week. 5 home runs, 31 RBI, when he has 4 home runs batting anywhere else. And he has, 18 RBI anywhere else. So, he has the majority of his production batting. 9th, grant you, yes, it's the majority of the games he's played. But, I think you might be on to something with that 330. That, Rocchio might need to kind of just settle back in there. I know when he started to get move around, remember, that wasn't that long ago. That was, middle of June? And it wasn't out of we thought Rocchio was doing a great job in the 9th hole. We did think that. But we didn't move him because we wanted to promote him. We moved him out of necessity. We moved him because Angel got hurt, because Jose got hurt, and even DeLauder, too. And I know Angel is on and off today. He was on. But you're talking about 3 guys that are middle-of-the-order bats. And I remember even looking around saying, all right, maybe with these guys out, Rocchio in the 9-hole is a luxury we cannot afford right now. So, that happened out of necessity. That never really happened because we wanted to get cute with it. So, maybe with these guys coming back, maybe with this new blood in the lineup now, Joe Adell, Nathaniel Lowe, maybe if you get a healthy Jose Ramirez in there, you won't have to put him at 5 or 6 or cleanup like we have 7 times this year. Maybe you can put him back down in that 9 spot and let him be kind of that, wash, rinse, repeat part of the whole lineup and just take it up to Kwan. 216-578-1100. You can text it. 21095. This is Dollar Bank Extra Innings. We will have Stephen Vogt coming up. We had some technical difficulties with the Guardians net, so we will re-air Stephen Vogt, or at least air him for the first time. He talked to the media after the Guardians 8-2 win against those Chicago White Sox. And if you want to talk about it with me, again, number to call is 216-578-1100. You can text it. 21095. 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
7: The U.S. Senate could vote soon on confirming President Trump's former personal attorney, Todd Blanche, as the next U.S. Attorney General. This after Louisiana Senator Bill Cassidy announced that he plans to vote yes to confirm Blanche. That after two other Republican senators, Lisa Murkowski and Susan Collins, both said they would vote no. That effectively meant Blanche was blocked from the job, with Senator Mitch McConnell out of the Senate. The president acknowledged today Republican voters may not show up in force for the upcoming midterm elections, telling Punch Bowl News the main reason for that would be he's not on the ballot, though he did say he thinks Republicans will keep control of the U.S. House and Senate. More than 40 million people are under severe thunderstorm threats again across 6 states in the eastern U.S. Storms swamped parts of the Northeast earlier this week. Now more heavy rain is going to hit cities like New York City, Washington, Charlotte, and Atlanta. And heat alerts are issued from Philadelphia to Boston. I'm Scott Carr.
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0: Now the base is loaded for Angel Martinez. Switch hitter left side. Here's the pitch. And he swings and skies it. High, deep right field. Way back there. Grand slam. Angel Martinez. Single-handedly. A one-man wrecking crew tonight here on the south side. Martinez with the grand slam gives the Guardians a 6-1 lead.
1: Now the 2-2. Swing and a fly ball deep right field. Down the line, it's curling, and it is a fair ball! Home run off the pole! Steven Kwan with his second home run of the year off the foul pole and right. And Cleveland now with an 8-1 lead. And Steven Kwan with his first home run since April 6th, literally 4 months ago.
2: Back to Dollar Bank Extra Innings on WTAM 1100, home of the Guardians. Here again is your host, Rob Rosicky.
1: Guardians win 8-2, and those are the two of the biggest reasons why: a grand slam from Angel Martinez, and then a single solo shot from Steven Kwan, as you heard, his first home run in 4 months. So, yes, we'll take it. I know it was just icing on the cake tonight for the Cleveland Guardians. Again, explode for 8 runs today. But, I mean, that's been what they've been doing the last few games. I mean, yes. Have we been losing against the Mets, and have we been taking it poorly? Absolutely. But they have been scoring runs. We've had bullpen issues the last 3 games. Not really offensive issues. Yeah, we left a small army on the base pass, but we also put some runs in. Basically, the offense wasn't the reason why we lost at least 2 out of those 3. Number to call is 216-578-1100. You can text them, 21095. Let's see, my favorite one here, the 937. Calling Angel Martinez a middle of the order, middle of the lineup bat is ridiculous. He's a well below average bat, only this lineup is anywhere he can eat in the middle. That's what I'm talking about. I don't care about what he is on the Yankees, what he is on the Dodgers, what he is on the Brewers, what he is on the Savannah Bananas. On this team, he's a middle-of-the-lineup bat. Now, we can talk about how that's a good or a bad thing, but yeah, I was talking about how we had to move Rocchio up because of necessity, because it was kind of needed. We lost 3 guys that we were depending on, whatever you want to call them. And yeah, the texter who was bringing up Rocchio to begin with, I absolutely know that it was not a promotion to take him out of the 9-hole, but it was necessity, time to put him back. Yeah. And Eric, too, I think 440 brings up a great point. Rocchio hasn't let off this season, and he hasn't. I was just taking a look at his splits. But David Fry has, I believe, twice this season. The left fielder, right fielder for the Columbus Clippers let off. And, yeah, I don't know if we're doing what Akron's doing with the whole, you know, winner, you know, of a fan raffle gets to pick the plays for a drive. I don't know if we're doing like a fan raffle where like the guy sitting in the club seats, on third base, he can make the lineup. Now, that might be a case. I don't know. But yeah, nonetheless, here we are. But yeah, Guardians have won 8-2, and at least we have snapped that 3-game losing streak. We're now 2 games back at the Chicago White Sox. Everybody else that needed to lose around us really did not, though. So that's a little bit of a problem there. Minnesota did win against Milwaukee 8-6. So we're still basically tied up with them. And then Texas and Baltimore. Texas was also tied with us in the wild card spot. Texas did win. So everybody who is behind the White Sox basically stays the same. And we, the Central teams, get to at least pick up a game in the division today with the Guardians win. Number to call is 216-578-1100. You can text it, 21095. As promised, we had some issues technically with the Guardians network. We did not get a chance to air Steven Vogt's thoughts after the game. As promised, here he is. Maybe.
3: And he just seemed like it was another start for him.
4: Yeah, I mean, he was a stopper tonight. I mean, obviously, it's been a little while since we've, you know, won a good game, and he didn't let them get anything going. I mean, Parker was unbelievable to go seven innings on a night where the bullpen was absolutely hot, and just a huge performance by Parker.
3: Early on, he wasn't throwing first pitch strikes, and that's uncharacteristic for him. What do you think Hedgie and he talked through to kind of get him into that groove?
4: You know, it just seemed like he went back to the changeup was really good tonight, and I think that when his changeup's good, that's when he's in the zone. And but Parker's such a competitor, he's locking it in, and I just can't say enough about the job he did.
3: The situation with their starter in the first inning, what was told to you and what was the reaction from your bench?
4: So, I mean, obviously the second visit happened, so you have to remove the pitcher from the game, and then there was a little bit of confusion with the umpires on whether or not he had to leave at that time or if he got to face one more hitter, and they got together and talked it out. So,
3: offensively, Angel's out for a little while. I know we've talked about him and Jose. They're not going to come back the way they were, but how nice was it for him to have the swings he had?
4: Yeah, I mean, Angel's, we know how good he was playing before the injury, and it's taken a little bit of time, which is completely normal, but he's had some really good swings over the last, you know, handful of games, and obviously that was a huge moment for him and for us, and something we desperately needed was to get a little bit of space in a game like this.
5: Keep getting guys on base, you know, not getting in, so like, does it help to get them all in one spot like that?
4: Yeah, I mean, I know a pretty big night for him, right? And you know, again, it's where we've struggled at times is driving those runs in, and we had some big swings. Hedgie with a nice, you know, two out single as well. So just a really good overall night. I've been talking for a few days now. I love the way our offense is headed. I'm just going to break free at some point, and it was a good night to do it.
6: How big was Martinez's single in the first inning? I mean, like you were saying, you've loaded the bases a lot of times, balls six, seven, eight, eight.
4: Yeah, it was nice to jump out to a lead. It was nice to get something going, and then, you know, kind of killed the momentum with the pitching change a little bit, but, you know, unfortunate there, but really proud of our guys for not quitting, and we kept adding on, which was huge.
3: You said something interesting, because it was true, like, you guys had some momentum going. Awkward was that to go through that situation, because it did seem to change the game?
4: Yeah, I mean, and obviously that kid has a good arm, Sandlin. He pitched a great game, and we just got to him there, you know, later, but it did. It kind of changed the momentum of that first inning. It felt like we had something really brewing and going, and credit to them for stopping it.
5: Quan said when he's pulling balls low and hard, that's when it feels sexy. So when he hits one down the line, what does that show you?
4: Yeah, I mean, you hit a curveball like that when you're committed to hitting the fastball the other way like he is. And, you know, he's such a good hitter. He's able to keep his hands back. And, you know, I told him it's two homers off the foul pole. Is this a new trend? So really, really fun night.
1: It's nice to hear a little bit of joy in their voices. It's nice to hear some action happening behind Steven Vogt. This team was definitely in a free fall. And, yeah, we can talk about tomorrow. We can talk about this weekend. I mean, you know, this could all take a turn, obviously, when Gavin Williams gets on the mound tomorrow and the offense has another crack at this. But right now, they needed the win. They needed this badly. They needed this for sure. They're now, what, two games back in the American League Central. This is now back to becoming a race again. It kind of felt like the Guardians were kind of free-falling out of this. We're kind of, getting out of orbit in this Central race. And a win like today, even if they do lose the next two tomorrow, even if they do, you know, even if the worst-case scenario this weekend does happen, they'll at least, this will still be a manageable deficit. And this division is not even close to being over. Number to call is 216-578-1100. You can text the show, 21095. This is Dollar Bank Extra Innings on Cleveland's News Radio, WTAM 1100. The other score of note I saw, too, and it looks like they had a kid from the Red Sox today had a career day. What, Peyton Toll, I believe, for the Red Sox, struck out 14 in six innings. And the Red Sox absolutely destroyed the Oakland Athletics 13-1. You know what? That heater was helping us out a little bit ago when they were facing Chicago. They need to cool down. They just need to chill out. Because that's one thing that's kind of complicating the Guardians' existence right now. Now, yeah, all of the problems are our fault. You know, we can really blame nobody else but ourselves for losing all these games. But with the Red Sox doing what they've been doing the last month and a half, you know, they were six, seven games out. They were one of those teams that me and Dennis were talking about, you know, a month and a half ago, 2 months ago, from being dead and buried. They'd fired their manager. They didn't get a pick-me-up from that. They were just kind of free-falling. And now they have gone on this world-class heater, probably the best stretch in Red Sox history. And now they're tied with the Yankees for the top wild-card spot in the American League. They're both behind the Tampa Bay Rays in the division. But if Boston didn't do this right now, I mean, and add basically another certain wild-card team, if not another division winner up there, and, you know, neglect the Guardians' chances here of getting up, you know, in that standings a little bit more. That's just one more spot, man. Yeah, so, I mean, yeah, the Red Sox, they destroyed the Oakland A's tonight. And, yeah, we're keeping an eye on everything else that's kind of happening around the division, too, and in the wild card standings. Texas, the current leader right now in the wild card standings in that third spot, they beat the Baltimore Orioles today 2-1. Texas a half a game over the Twins, the Guardians, and we'll see what happens with the Tigers. They're actually losing right now to the San Francisco Giants 5-2. But the other scores that have been happening too, Minnesota beats Milwaukee, so they're going to hold steady in the standings. They win 8-6. So really, the only team that needed a loss that we needed to lose was the one that we beat. I guess that's something. Two games out in the Central. Not the worst thing. We have definitely done more with a whole lot less. 216-578-1100. You can text it, 21095. Dollar Bank Extra Innings. Final segment of the program coming up next. Yes, I also see, too, yeah, the 818 comes in. I don't know if you guys saw this one. The Gabriel Arias will not be returning to the Guardians organization. The Mets have picked him up. So after beating the Guardians three straight games, they pick up the player they cut to make room for all the offensive dudes. 216-578-1100. You can text it. 21095. Again, this is Dollar Bank Extra Innings News Radio, WTAM 1100. I am Rob Rozicki in for D-Man on this Friday night. We'll be right back here with the final segment of the show right here on the Big One News Radio, WTAM 1100.
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0: Back to Dollar Bank Extra Innings on WTAM 1100, home of the Guardians. Here again is your host, Rob Rosicky.
1: Yes, we have a Guardians win to talk about, at least very briefly. We're going to go for about 10 more minutes all the way up to the top of the hour. Guardians win 8-2 against the pesky Chicago White Sox. Narrow the gap in the division by just 2 games now. There is a chance, and I'm not going to call anything. I mean, a 3-game sweep in baseball is a little advantageous, and we're getting a little bit of ahead of ourselves. But if they can come out and they don't lose in Chicago, this thing's tied. And then at that rate, we're at a whole new shooting match, everybody. 216-578-1100. You can text the show, 21095. We're hearing from Blackwell from the 216. The offense is coming around. Praise the Lord. Blackwell from Cleveland. Yes. Again, we were talking, you know, it's been frustrating the last few games for the Guardians. A sweep against the Mets will do that. But at the same time, they scored 2 runs in the first game. Okay, that's kind of a normal behavior for what the Guardians have been doing. But 5 runs in the game 2 loss, 6 runs in that game 3 loss, and now 8 runs tonight. And then even if you take that last game of the Arizona series, 5-0 Guardians win, they're scoring runs. And actually, I'm looking at it right now. They scored 8 in a loss against the Diamondbacks on a Saturday night game. That was the 7th run, 7th inning they the Diamondbacks had against the Guardians. They scored 8 runs on that one, too. So we're talking 5 out of the last 6 games. They have scored, what, four or more runs. So that's what we wanted, right? Now we just got to get the bullpen in order. 216-578-1100. You can text it, 21095. Let's go to the phones, actually. We got Greg in Columbus. What's going on, Greg?
2: Rob, how you going? Thanks for taking the call. Look, great win tonight. The only thing that I'm worried about on Sunday, which is, you know, 2 days away, but I'd bring Allen back up to back Conchillo, because Conchillo's average is around about four innings a match, and you don't want to exhaust the bullpen. I think Allen pitched pretty well when he was up the last time when the smoke haze was there and helping drop that ball, but that extended the innings. I think that bringing him back would be good. Also, with Rocchio, if you give him a rest, shortstop's a bit of a worry. You can't put a young one there. Maybe he might be good, but and with Ramirez, his wrist being sore, it puts a bit of a hole there in that, on that side of the field. So a lot of thought's got to be put into that. That's all I have to say.
1: Hey, Greg, thank you for the call for sure. A couple of good points there. And you are the certified pro painter call of the evening here, talking about, yeah, with Joey Cantillo coming out on Sunday, he's going to be throwing the getaway day against the Pale Hosers. Yeah, he hasn't really pitched all that well recently. I mean, seems like he, against the Mets, he was one of those pitchers that got knocked around, actually, in that first game against the Mets. Didn't get any run support. Cincinnati didn't get into the 5th inning. Tampa Bay, the game before that, didn't even get out of the 4th. So, yeah, I mean, he's another guy on that list with domestics of the world, with maybe even position side. You know, you got DeLauder, you got Bazana. A lot of these rookies, they're kind of playing deeper into a season than they ever have before. I think Messick actually just broke his lifetime high in innings, minors, college, everything, either last start or this one right here. So they're all in uncharted territory. And, yeah, maybe having some of these guys kind of calm it down might be maybe bringing Allen up and getting some reinforcements in here might not be a bad idea. Thing is, though, is if Allen goes 4, it's going to be basically the same thing. The other thing they have to look at, and we saw it a little bit tonight, middle relievers. Slade Ciccone was going to be that guy. And actually, I thought there was going to be kind of a system there, maybe with Cantillo, that they were going to kind of piggyback Slade Ciccone with him and kind of, all right, we're going to have a reliever that can throw 3 innings to go with the starter that's going to throw 4. But now with Ciccone out for the foreseeable future, he's on the IL right now. It's going to be up to Franco Alamon. He was the call-up today to kind of handle the mop-up duty. I know it wasn't long relief, but it was, you know, when nobody really cared, and that's what the long reliever does. That's a tough job, too. Like, I could just imagine sitting down with the manager and having Vogt look at you and be like, all right, we're going to need you to throw have a very, very specific and a very, very important role on this team. All right, coach, what's that? I'm all for helping the team out. You need to pitch when nobody gives a damn. You need to pitch when nobody cares. We're either going to be up by five, we're going to be down by five, but either way, you're going to have people in the crowds waiting for a Ja Rule concert that never is going to happen. That's what's going to be your job. And they got to find somebody who's going to be able to help this staff out in the middle relief. We're not going to be able to burn through this bullpen at an epic rate. Voter kind of talked about it, you know, in the postgame comments today. Like, they needed it out of Parker Messick just to kind of give the bullpen a break. And I think that was why they ended up kind of going with Alomon for that second inning, was just to only use one arm and the guy that just came up from Columbus. So, yeah, they need to fix that. They need to fix this bullpen in general. But that middle reliever is going to become even more important when you are getting a little bit more conscious about Messick's innings, Cantillo's innings, Ciccone if he does come back. And then even if the other three or four guys just, you know, end up just having a bad start, they're going to need somebody to be able to cover the middle of that game. Thank you to those who called, those who texted. Could not have done it without you. Guardians win. They actually look very good against the Chicago White Sox. They win 8-2. And, yes, it was a elixir that was definitely needed for this Guardians team. They had a sweep against the Mets. They needed something to come back with and actually learn what it is and remember what it's like to win a game and have that kind of feeling after a game, too, because this momentum was not trending in the right direction. But again, thank you to those who called, those who texted. Could not have done it without you. Thank you to D-Man for letting me keep his chair warm all week. He was in for Bloom Daddy, so I got the Battlefield promotion. I hope I did him well. I hope he's proud of me. And again, thank you for letting me keep the seat warm. But for everybody here in studio, thank you for listening. I am Rob Rozicki. We'll see you when we see you.

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3: NBC News Radio, I'm Michael Kastner. President Trump is claiming the U.S. has taken out seven small Iranian ships. Earlier Monday, U.S. Central Command Leader Admiral Brad Cooper said the military destroyed several vessels it fired on U.S. warships in the Strait of Hormuz. Cooper added he strongly advised Iran to steer clear of U.S. forces during the new effort launched to wrestle away control of the strait from Iran. Voters in Indiana and Ohio head to the polls today for several primary races. In the Buckeye State, Republicans will decide their candidate for the next governor to replace Mike DeWine. Former 2024 Republican presidential candidate Vivek Ramaswamy, who is backed by President Trump, is the strong front runner. Kid Cudi has removed MIA from his tour lineup after he received complaints about offensive political rants she recently made during her sets. The Paper Planes artist was one of Cudi's openers for his Rebel Ragers tour. Michael Kastner, NBC News Radio.
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5: 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A Zenful-like utopia. 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
13: Great talk on Hormuz. I'm Chris DeMeo, Fox News. Negotiations over the reopening of the Strait of Hormuz are still ongoing, but there's still conflicting information being released.
14: Some very different messages coming out of Iran. It's tough to decide which faction to believe. On one hand, in Parliament, talk about perhaps trying to ban Israeli and U.S. ships from the Strait of Hormuz. At the same time, other Iranian officials talking about real progress on talks to reopen the Strait of Hormuz. The negotiations with Oman have made tremendous progress. President Trump has said he's played an active personal role in those negotiations, and he could expect an announcement on them as early as today. Iran has been demanding fees for any ships that go through the Strait of Hormuz. That position has been rejected by the U.S.
13: It's Fox's Steve Harrigan in Tel Aviv. A busy night on Capitol Hill with acting U.S. Attorney General Todd Blanch on the verge of being made official after a lengthy partisan debate.
15: Two Republicans, Susan Collins and Lisa Murkowski, opposed Blanch. One more GOP no would have tanked the nomination. Bill Cassidy was the only GOP holdout, and he will vote yes. Cassidy supports Blanch, even though President Trump ended his Senate career working against him in the GOP primary. The Senate also approved a bill to sanction Russia. Late Senator Lindsey Graham crafted the deal hours before he died. Lawmakers were sending a message to Vladimir Putin.
13: Fox's Chad Pergamon on Capitol Hill. If Blanch is not confirmed, he can still be allowed to serve in an acting capacity. The Pentagon revoking former Air Force Secretary Frank Kendall's access to classified information and barring him from holding any sensitive position. The Pentagon claims Kendall disclosed sensitive information about Air Force One's capabilities to the media, the $400 million plane, a gift to President Trump from Qatar. 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
13: A helicopter crashes while battling a wildfire in central Utah. More from Fox's Kristen Goodwin.
22: A Sikorsky S-64 helicopter helping to battle Utah's Widemouth 2 fire crashed in Richfield Friday with two people on board. Extreme fire conditions in difficult terrain, making it hard for officials to initially reach the scene.
23: There were first responders in that area, firefighters were in the area, but due to the fire activity, it kind of overran the area. So no escape routes that any firefighters could get into or out of.
22: Tyler Hacked, Deputy Incident Commander with the Great Basin Incident Management Team 2. The FAA and the NTSB are investigating the incident. The helicopter was one of seven working to fight the inferno in Millard County that was ignited by lightning on July 27th. Kristen Goodwin, Fox News.
13: The FAA and local officials stressing Friday that they had no details on the conditions of the two people on board the helicopter. Five of football's biggest stars take their place among the game's immortals. And this weekend in Canton, Ohio, Fox's Jeff Manasso has more.
24: The Pro Football Hall of Fame's class of 2026 officially enshrined today as some of the NFL's all-time greats, including former New Orleans Saints Super Bowl winning quarterback Drew Brees, former Arizona Cardinals wide receiver Larry Fitzgerald, former Carolina Panthers linebacker Luke Kuechly, former San Francisco 49ers running back Roger Craig, and former Patriots and Colts kicker Adam Vinatieri, who won three Super Bowls in New England and another in Indianapolis, with each inductee receiving a bronze bust and delivering a Hall of Fame speech. The annual enshrinement caps Hall of Fame Week in Canton. Jeff Manasso, Fox News.
13: The Senate has overwhelmingly approved a tough new Russia sanctions bill named for the late Senator Lindsey Graham, who pushed hard for the measure before his death last month. The bill now heads to the House for approval. I'm Chris DeMeo. This is Fox News.
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2: NBC News Radio, I'm Michael Kastner. President Trump is claiming the U.S. has taken out seven small Iranian ships. Earlier Monday, U.S. Central Command Leader Admiral Brad Cooper said the military destroyed several vessels it fired on U.S. warships in the Strait of Hormuz. Cooper added he strongly advised Iran to steer clear of U.S. forces during the new effort launched to wrestle away control of the strait from Iran. Voters in Indiana and Ohio head to the polls today for several primary races. In the Buckeye State, Republicans will decide their candidate for the next governor to replace Mike DeWine. Former 2024 Republican presidential candidate Vivek Ramaswamy, who is backed by President Trump, is the strong front runner. Kid Cudi has removed MIA from his tour lineup after he received complaints about offensive political rants she recently made during her sets. The Paper Planes artist was one of Cudi's openers for his Rebel Ragers tour. Michael Kastner, NBC News Radio.
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10: Construction halted. I'm Deborah Valentine, Fox News. President Trump vowing to appeal a new lower court ruling halting the construction of the White House ballroom.
11: Two of the panel's three judges ruled that President Trump does not have the unilateral authority to knock down the East Wing almost a year ago to build a new 90,000 square foot ballroom, which includes an underground military bunker. The majority of the judges wrote, "We are aware of no instance in American history in which a president unilaterally and using privately collected funds demolished substantial portions of the White House that Congress authorized to be built and American taxpayers paid for until now." The president says he will appeal to the Supreme Court, adding, "The military and Secret Service are viewing this horrendous politically motivated and unlawful ruling as a national security threat to our nation in that the entire complex is being built for the protection of our country."
10: Fox's David Spont reporting. Acting U.S. Attorney General Todd Blanche is on the verge of being officially confirmed as Attorney General. Fox's Chad Pergram has more from Washington.
12: It's just a matter of time until they confirm Todd Blanche as the next Attorney General. He has the votes, and as I always say, it's about the math. Keep in mind that on the Republican side of the aisle, the Republicans could only lose two members on their side and still confirm Todd Blanche. So Susan Collins, the Republican from Maine, who has a very competitive reelection bid this fall, she announced a couple of days ago she was a no. And then early this morning, Lisa Murkowski, she announced that she, too, would oppose Todd Blanche. Now, Mitch McConnell, the former Senate Majority Leader, he remains out, so they could only lose one more Republican and still confirm Blanche. So we don't know when this vote is going to be, but once they confirm Todd Blanche, the Senate is probably going to be done for the summer.
10: Louisiana Senator Bill Cassidy Friday signaled his support of the nomination. 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
10: Well, negotiations over the reopening of the Strait of Hormuz are still ongoing, but there's some conflicting information that's being released. Fox's Steve Harrigan has more from Tel Aviv, Israel.
19: Some very different messages coming out of Iran. It's tough to decide which faction to believe. On one hand, in Parliament, talk about perhaps trying to ban Israeli and U.S. ships from the Strait of Hormuz. At the same time, other Iranian officials talking about real progress on talks to reopen the Strait of Hormuz. The negotiations with Oman have made tremendous progress. President Trump has said he's played an active personal role in those negotiations, and he could expect an announcement on them as early as today. Iran has been demanding fees for any ships that go through the Strait of Hormuz. That position has been rejected by the U.S.
10: The Strait is a major water passage for the world's oil trade. There are fears that even if a deal is negotiated, it will not be held up by Iran. Officials have been unable to reach the scene where a helicopter crashed while battling a wildfire in central Utah. Fox's Kristen Goodwin has details.
20: The FAA revealing a helicopter battling Utah's Widemouth 2 fire crashed in Richfield Friday with two people on board.
21: Our top priority is responding to the incident. Local, state, and federal authorities are assisting in the response.
20: Carl Hunt, public information officer with the Great Basin Incident Management Team 2.
23: We have not reached the scene of the accident yet.
20: Tyler Hecht, deputy incident commander, revealing the crash did start another fire, and officials are trying to find a safe way to get to the scene amid extreme fire conditions in difficult terrain, noting other firefighting aircraft have not been grounded and crews are coordinating with the NTSB, which is leading the investigation into the incident. Kristen Goodwin, Fox News.
10: The Senate has confirmed Cameron Hamilton as head of the embattled Federal Emergency Management Agency. The former Navy SEAL is returning to the agency he briefly led last year. I'm Deborah Valentine. This is Fox News.
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2: NBC News Radio, I'm Michael Kastner. President Trump is claiming the U.S. has taken out seven small Iranian ships. Earlier Monday, U.S. Central Command leader Admiral Brad Cooper said the military destroyed several vessels it fired on U.S. warships in the Strait of Hormuz. Cooper added he strongly advised Iran to steer clear of U.S. forces during the new effort launched to wrestle away control of the strait from Iran. Voters in Indiana and Ohio head to the polls today for several primary races. In the Buckeye State, Republicans will decide their candidate for the next governor to replace Mike DeWine. Former 2024 Republican presidential candidate Vivek Ramaswamy, who is backed by President Trump, is the strong front runner. Kid Cudi has removed MIA from his tour lineup after he received complaints about offensive political rants she recently made during her sets. The Paper Planes artist was one of Cudi's openers for his Rebel Ragers tour. Michael Kastner, NBC News Radio.
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9: Great talk on Hormuz. I'm Chris DeMayo, Fox News. Negotiations over the reopening of the Strait of Hormuz are still ongoing, but there's some conflicting information being released.
10: Some very different messages coming out of Iran. It's tough to decide which faction to believe. On one hand, in Parliament, talk about perhaps trying to ban Israeli and U.S. ships from the Strait of Hormuz. At the same time, other Iranian officials talking about real progress on talks to reopen the Strait of Hormuz. The negotiations with Oman have made tremendous progress. President Trump has said he's played an active personal role in those negotiations, and he could expect an announcement on them as early as today. Iran has been demanding fees for any ships that go through the Strait of Hormuz. That position has been rejected by the U.S.
9: Fox's Steve Harrigan in Tel Aviv. A busy night on Capitol Hill with acting U.S. Attorney General Todd Blanche on the verge of being official after a lengthy partisan battle.
11: Two Republicans, Susan Collins and Lisa Murkowski, oppose Blanche. One more GOP no would have tanked the nomination. Bill Cassidy was the only GOP holdout, and he will vote yes. Cassidy supports Blanche, even though President Trump ended his Senate career working against him in the GOP primary. The Senate also approved a bill to sanction Russia. Late Senator Lindsey Graham crafted the deal hours before he died. Lawmakers were sending a message to Vladimir Putin.
9: It's Fox's Chad Pergram on Capitol Hill. If Blanche is not confirmed, he'll still be allowed to serve in an acting capacity. Of the Pentagon revoking former Air Force Secretary Frank Kendall's access to classified information and barring him from holding any sensitive position. The Pentagon claims Kendall disclosed sensitive information about the Air Force One's capabilities to the media. The $400 million plane was a gift to President Trump from Qatar. 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
9: A helicopter crashes while battling a wildfire in central Utah. More from Fox's Kristen Goodwin.
14: A Sikorsky S-64 helicopter helping to battle Utah's Wide Mouth 2 fire crashed in Richfield Friday with two people on board. Extreme fire conditions in difficult terrain, making it hard for officials to initially reach the scene.
15: There were first responders in that area, firefighters were in the area, but due to the fire activity, it kind of overran the area. So no escape routes that any firefighters could get into or out of.
14: Tyler Hecht, Deputy Incident Commander with the Great Basin Incident Management Team 2. The FAA and the NTSB are investigating the incident. The helicopter was one of seven working to fight the inferno in Millard County that was ignited by lightning on July 27th. Kristen Goodwin, Fox News.
9: The FAA and local officials stressed Friday that they had no details on the conditions of the two people on board the helicopter. Five of football's biggest stars take their place among the game's immortals this weekend in Canton, Ohio. Here's Fox's Jeff Manasso.
16: The Pro Football Hall of Fame's class of 2026 officially enshrined today as some of the NFL's all-time greats, including former New Orleans Saints Super Bowl winning quarterback Drew Brees, former Arizona Cardinals wide receiver Larry Fitzgerald, former Carolina Panthers linebacker Luke Kuechly, former San Francisco 49ers running back Roger Craig, and former Patriots and Colts kicker Adam Vinatieri, who won three Super Bowls in New England and another in Indianapolis, with each inductee receiving a bronze bust. And delivering the Hall of Fame speech, the annual enshrinement caps Hall of Fame Week in Canton. Jeff Manasso, Fox News.
9: The Senate has overwhelmingly approved a tough new Russia sanctions bill named for the late Senator Lindsey Graham, who pushed hard for the measure before his death last month. The bill now heads to the House for approval. I'm Chris DeMeo. This is Fox News.
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3: NBC News Radio, I'm Michael Kastner. President Trump is claiming the U.S. has taken out 7 small Iranian ships. Earlier Monday, U.S. Central Command Leader Admiral Brad Cooper said the military destroyed several vessels it fired on U.S. warships in the Strait of Hormuz. Cooper added he strongly advised Iran to steer clear of U.S. forces during the new effort launched to wrestle away control of the strait from Iran. Voters in Indiana and Ohio head to the polls today for several primary races. In the Buckeye State, Republicans will decide their candidate for the next governor to replace Mike DeWine. Former 2024 Republican presidential candidate Vivek Ramaswamy, who is backed by President Trump, is the strong front runner. Kid Cudi has removed MIA from his tour lineup after he received complaints about offensive political rants she recently made during her sets. The Paper Planes artist was one of Cudi's openers for his Rebel Ragers tour. Michael Kastner, NBC News Radio.
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13: Confirmation nears. I'm Deborah Valentine, Fox News. A busy night on Capitol Hill with acting U.S. Attorney General Todd Blanche on the verge of being official after a lengthy partisan battle. Fox's Chad Pergram has details from Washington.
14: Two Republicans, Susan Collins and Lisa Murkowski, oppose Blanche. One more GOP no would have tanked the nomination. Bill Cassidy was the only GOP holdout, and he will vote yes. Cassidy supports Blanche, even though President Trump ended his Senate career working against him in the GOP primary. The Senate also approved a bill to sanction Russia. Late Senator Lindsey Graham crafted the deal hours before he died. Lawmakers were sending a message to Vladimir Putin.
13: Should Blanche not be confirmed, he can continue to serve as acting attorney general, head of DOJ. The Senate has confirmed Cameron Hamilton as head of the embattled Federal Emergency Management Agency. The former Navy SEAL is returning to the agency he briefly led last year. President Trump plans to take his defense of a new White House ballroom to the U.S. Supreme Court. Fox's Jared Halpern has more from the White House.
15: A split panel of judges on the Court of Appeals for D.C. is ordering construction on a $400 million White House ballroom to stop, ruling Congress must first approve the project. It is the latest legal setback for the project, upholding a district court ruling also blocking further construction. President Trump says the ruling is a national security threat. He has expanded the size and scope of construction to include what he describes as a desperately needed military center, complete with bomb shelters, medical facilities, missile-resistant steel, and drone proofing. The president also says funding for the 90,000 square foot ballroom is coming from private donors and not taxpayer money. At the White House, Jared Halpern, Fox News.
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13: Negotiations over the reopening of the Strait of Hormuz are ongoing, but some conflicting information is being released. Fox's Steve Harrigan from Tel Aviv.
20: Some very different messages coming out of Iran. It's tough to decide which faction to believe. On one hand, in Parliament, talk about perhaps trying to ban Israeli and U.S. ships from the Strait of Hormuz. At the same time, other Iranian officials talking about real progress on talks to reopen the Strait of Hormuz. The negotiations with Oman have made tremendous progress. President Trump has said he's played an active personal role in those negotiations, and he could expect an announcement on them as early as today. Iran has been demanding fees for any ships that go through the Strait of Hormuz. That position has been rejected by the U.S.
13: The Strait is a major water passage for the world's oil trade, and there are fears that even if a deal is negotiated, it will not be upheld by Tehran. A helicopter crashes while battling a wildfire in central Utah. Fox's Kristen Goodwin has details.
21: A Sikorsky S-64 helicopter helping to battle Utah's Wide Mouth 2 fire crashed in Richfield Friday with two people on board. Extreme fire conditions in difficult terrain, making it hard for officials to initially reach the scene.
23: There were first responders in that area. Firefighters were in the area. But due to the fire activity, it kind of overran the area. So no escape routes that any firefighters could get into or out of.
21: Tyler Hecht, deputy incident commander with the Great Basin Incident Management Team 2. The FAA and the NTSB are investigating the incident. The helicopter was one of seven working to fight the inferno in Millard County that was ignited by lightning on July 27th. Kristen Goodwin, Fox News.
13: Two people were on board. Former NBA players Enes Kanter-Freedom and Royce White have declared for the 2027 WNBA draft. It's a rebuke to Indiana player Sophie Cunningham's opposition to biological men in women's sports. I'm Deborah Valentine. This is Fox News.
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3: NBC News Radio, I'm Michael Kastner. President Trump is claiming the U.S. has taken out seven small Iranian ships. Earlier Monday, U.S. Central Command leader Admiral Brad Cooper said the military destroyed several vessels it fired on U.S. warships in the Strait of Hormuz. Cooper added he strongly advised Iran to steer clear of U.S. forces during the new effort launched to wrestle away control of the strait from Iran. Voters in Indiana and Ohio head to the polls today for several primary races. In the Buckeye State, Republicans will decide their candidate for the next governor to replace Mike DeWine. Former 2024 Republican presidential candidate Vivek Ramaswamy, who is backed by President Trump, is the strong front runner. Kid Cudi has removed MIA from his tour lineup after he received complaints about offensive political rants she recently made during her sets. The Paper Planes artist was one of Cudi's openers for his Rebel Ragers tour. Michael Kastner, NBC News Radio.
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9: Fox News, I'm Chris DeMeo. It's been looking more likely that Acting Attorney General Todd Blanche gets confirmed as the official head of the Justice Department. Fox's Chad Pergram has more from Capitol Hill.
10: Susan Collins, a couple of days ago, the Republican from Maine, she said she was a no early this morning. Lisa Murkowski, the Republican from Alaska, said she was a no. So then this came down to one vote with the former Senate Majority Leader, Mitch McConnell, being out. Bill Cassidy, the Republican from Louisiana, he said this morning that he is a yes. There could only be two GOP no's with former Senate Majority Leader Mitch McConnell out.
9: Now, Blanche's path to confirmation has been complicated over a settlement of Trump's lawsuit against the Internal Revenue Service that has drawn intense scrutiny by Republicans and Democrats. The Senate also passing a stopgap spending bill that would avoid a government shutdown in October. The Senate version is different than the House version, which was recently passed and would have to be reconciled. Negotiations over the reopening of the Strait of Hormuz are still ongoing, but there's some conflicting information being released.
11: Some very different messages coming out of Iran. It's tough to decide which faction to believe. On one hand, in Parliament, talk about perhaps trying to ban Israeli and U.S. ships from the Strait of Hormuz. At the same time, other Iranian officials talking about real progress on talks to reopen the Strait of Hormuz. The negotiations with Oman have made tremendous progress. President Trump has said he's played an active personal role in those negotiations, and he could expect an announcement on them as early as today. Iran has been demanding fees for any ships that go through the Strait of Hormuz. That position has been rejected by the U.S.
9: Fox's Steve Harrigan. 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
9: A helicopter crashes while battling a wildfire in central Utah. More from Fox's Kristen Goodwin.
16: A Sikorsky S-64 helicopter helping to battle Utah's Wide Mouth 2 fire crashed in Richfield Friday with two people on board. Extreme fire conditions in difficult terrain, making it hard for officials to initially reach the scene.
17: There were first responders in that area, firefighters were in the area, but due to the fire activity, it kind of overran the area. So no escape routes that any firefighters could get into or out of.
16: Tyler Hecht, Deputy Incident Commander with the Great Basin Incident Management Team 2. The FAA and the NTSB are investigating the incident. The helicopter was one of seven working to fight the inferno in Millard County that was ignited by lightning on July 27th. Kristen Goodwin, Fox News.
9: Five of football's biggest stars take their place among the game's immortals this weekend in Canton, Ohio. Fox's Jeff Manasso has more.
18: The Pro Football Hall of Fame's class of 2026 officially enshrined today as some of the NFL's all-time greats, including former New Orleans Saints Super Bowl winning quarterback Drew Brees, former Arizona Cardinals wide receiver Larry Fitzgerald, former Carolina Panthers linebacker Luke Kuechly, former San Francisco 49ers running back Roger Craig, and former Patriots and Colts kicker Adam Vinatieri, who won three Super Bowls in New England and another in Indianapolis, with each inductee receiving a bronze bust and delivering the Hall of Fame speech. The annual enshrinement caps Hall of Fame Week in Canton. Jeff Manasso, Fox News.
9: The Senate overwhelmingly approving a tough new Russia sanctions bill named for the late Senator Lindsey Graham, who pushed hard for the measure before his death last month. The bill now heads to the House for approval. And the Senate also just approving the confirmation of Acting Attorney General Todd Blanche as Attorney General for President Trump. I'm Chris DeMeo. This is Fox News.
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13: My name is Whitney Allen, and I'm a widow. My husband Ryan died. We never thought we'd ever have to use life insurance, but the unexpected happened. With Ethos, signing up with
14: Lance confirmed. I'm Deborah Valentine, Fox News. A busy night on Capitol Hill with acting U.S. Attorney General Todd Blanche confirmed as AG. Fox's Chad Pergram has details from Washington.
15: The vote very tight, 50-49. The only senator not casting a ballot, Mitch McConnell, the former Senate Majority Leader who's been out since the middle of June here. There were two Republican no's. Susan Collins, Republican of Maine, who has a tough reelection bid this fall. She announced her opposition a couple of days ago. And early Friday morning, you had Lisa Murkowski from Alaska, who also said she had met with Todd Blanche and just wasn't, committed to him at that stage. So this took it down to Bill Cassidy. He was the only person, the Republican senator from Louisiana, who was undecided on that side of the aisle, and he broke the logjam.
14: The Senate has passed a resolution funding the federal government until December 11th prior to summer recess. However, it still needs House approval. President Trump plans to take his defense of a new White House ballroom to the U.S. Supreme Court. Fox's Jared Halpern has more from the White House.
16: A split panel of judges on the Court of Appeals for D.C. is ordering construction on a $400 million White House ballroom to stop, ruling Congress must first approve the project. It is the latest legal setback for the project, upholding a district court ruling also blocking further construction. President Trump says the ruling is a national security threat. He has expanded the size and scope of construction to include what he describes as a desperately needed military center, complete with bomb shelters, medical facilities, missile-resistant steel, and drone proofing. The president also says funding for the 90,000-square-foot ballroom is coming from private donors and not taxpayer money. At the White House, Jared Halpern, Fox News.
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13: 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The Weekend Dive.
14: Whatever differences that we might have had in the primary, they pale in comparison to what unifies us.
15: We're talking about the Strait, the opening of the Strait, having it open literally by tomorrow. Completely open.
16: Thousands of Washingtonians in Spokane area that had to be evacuated.
17: Welcome back to the Weekend Dive. I'm Rory O'Neill. Michigan Democrats in focus this week as a hotly contested Senate primary came down to the wire. Best-selling author and senior political correspondent at The Hill, Amy Parnes, joins me now. And Amy, you had this progressive physician, Abdul El Sayed, eking out a win over a four-term Congresswoman, Haley Stevens. This race was remarkably close.
18: Yes, and it doesn't decide anything, Rory. I think both sides will cling to this, this victory, if you will, and they will both continue to make the case that they are in the right. You know, the moderates, establishment folks will say, look, he won by less than a percentage point. And, you know, the DSA progressive wing of the party will continue to say, look, this is where the energy is. And I think that this will continue, obviously, going into the midterms and then beyond, looking to 2028.
17: But the National Democrats spent so much money on Haley Stevens trying to support her campaign, but she just could not deliver in the end.
18: Yes, and you know, this will continue to be a case of outsider insider, and you're right, there was a lot of outside money also that was spent, different kind of outside spent on this race, and I think that will continue to be the case. I think that, I was talking to Democratic strategists this week, and they were all making the case that this will be an amazing thing to watch in terms of fundraising because I think El Sayed is going to have to do a little bit of thinking about how to be more competitive on fundraising because he's going to be faced with so much outside money. As I said, Republicans are really enthused about this. They think that they can really, this can be a pickup for them and So I think they're going to continue to pour lots of their own money and lots of outside money into the state.
17: Well, this does tee up Mike Rogers and the Republicans because it really gives them something to run against, right? They can run against, oh, it's communism, oh, it's socialism,

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14: I've never liked this 1776 fun. It made no sense to me, and I thought it was an insult to the police officers and the people that defended us on January the 6th.
15: I was disappointed with Jeanine Pirro, really disappointed with Jeanine Pirro. She folded like an umbrella.
16: Welcome back to the Weekend Dive. I'm Rory O'Neill. This week, a Senate committee voted to recommend that Dr. Anthony Fauci be held in contempt of Congress for refusing to answer questions about the origin of COVID-19. News Nation Washington correspondent Trevor Shirley has more.
9: Dr. Fauci wasn't present, but he could now potentially face jail time, even though there are several more steps before that could happen.
17: On this vote, the yeas are 8, the nays are 5, and the motion is agreed to.
9: The Senate Homeland Security Committee decided along party lines to recommend contempt of Congress charges for Dr. Anthony Fauci after he refused to answer the committee's questions during a hearing last week on the origins of COVID-19.
18: We are voting on whether a witness who has received the benefit of a sweeping federal pardon can be ordered by this committee to answer questions and then defy that order without consequence.
9: In 2025, Dr. Fauci was given a full preemptive pardon by former President Joe Biden during the final hours of his presidency. Last week, Dr. Fauci repeatedly invoked his right against self-incrimination when subpoenaed.
19: I will invoke my right under the Fifth Amendment of the Constitution to refrain from answering your questions.
9: Republicans, including committee chairman Senator Rand Paul, say Dr. Fauci can't have it both ways, claim presidential pardon protections, and still refuse to answer their questions.
18: Seeking the truth is not a witch hunt. Accountability is not vengeance.
9: Democrats panned the hearing and the contempt vote as a politically motivated farce.
20: This investigation has been one-sided from the beginning.
9: Senator Paul says he'll now refer the vote to the Department of Justice, but Democrats say that skips over a required step, letting the full Senate approve the contempt of Congress vote before it's sent to DOJ.
20: It does not strengthen congressional oversight. It makes our work to conduct oversight more challenging and less likely to withstand scrutiny.
9: It's still not clear if there will be a full Senate vote on this recommendation or if Senator Paul will try to send it directly to the DOJ or the U.S. Attorney for Washington, D.C., who happens to be President Donald Trump's close ally, Jeanine Pirro. Reporting in Washington, I'm Trevor Shirley for News Nation.
16: There's a disconnect in the housing market. There's the money you need to buy a typical home, and then there's the money you actually have. Daryl Fairweather is the chief economist at Redfin, which is out with a report this week looking at this divide. And Daryl, why don't you start with the numbers? Typical house, typical income?
21: This report found that the income Americans must earn in order to afford a home is on the rise. It is now at $110,000, and that's to afford a home for about $400,000. Mortgage rates are still high, and that is contributing to housing becoming out of reach for many Americans. But the good news is that incomes are on the rise, so more people are going to be crossing that threshold where they can afford a home.
16: Right, and you put affordability at that 30% mark, right?
21: Yes, that's a rule of thumb. If you're actually trying to evaluate whether you can afford a home, I would encourage you to look at your budget and how much you spend in different categories and see how much you have left over for a home purchase. But usually 30% is where people are comfortable and have enough money left over for savings and their basic needs.
16: And salaries haven't kept up with the spike in home prices.
21: Home prices really accelerated during the pandemic. That's when mortgage rates dropped to record lows and everybody rushed into the housing market to take advantage. Since mortgage rates increased in 2022, home price growth has moderated and home prices have actually gone up slower than the pace of inflation or the pace of wage growth. So when you take that into account, things have gotten a little bit better since 2022, but most of the damage was done in 2020 and 2021 to affordability.
16: It's tough to have your cool, level-headed advice when I'm looking at a house and I love the yard and I love the location and, oh, what's a couple extra $100 a month? We'll squeak by. But that really can be a perilous decision.
21: Yeah, I mean, I think it's a really tough decision because you don't want to stretch yourself too thin. Then you become what people call house poor, where you've put all your money into your home and you don't have money left over for other things. But at the same time, as prices continue to rise, if you delay, you may end up paying more in the future, and that can be a big dilemma. So I would say that you should buy when it feels right for you, when you feel like you can actually afford it and all the other things in your life, and just commit.
16: That's a $25,000 disconnect between earnings and what you need for a home, but your Redfin report shows things are actually improving.
21: Yeah. So the income needed to afford a home has been pretty stable since around 2023. That's when mortgage rates went up and the housing market slowed way down. So we haven't seen much in the way of increased prices since then. So this stability has allowed wages to start to catch up and for more people to be able to afford homes. It's just that we're catching up from being very far behind.
16: Daryl Fairweather is the chief economist at Redfin, out with their new report looking at the difference between what we make and what we can afford in the housing market. Hey, Daryl, thanks so much for your time.
21: Thank you for having me.
16: New Homeland Security Secretary Mark Wayne Mullen paid a visit to the U.S.-Mexico border in Texas, where he spoke with News Nation's Ali Bradley about the Trump administration's immigration enforcement.
0: He sat down with Democratic governors and says that his comments regarding employment visa programs and labor shortages were actually taken out of context. And he says they've got to work with these governors in order to get the job done.
1: We have illegals in their states, too. So I have to work with that state to some degree. That doesn't mean we're soft on crime. So why wouldn't we go into that area? Why wouldn't we build those relationships? Why wouldn't we work with those governors and find a common ground of saying, If you want to work with us, great. If you don't, we're still coming.
0: Now, when it comes to the traffic stops being paused and then quickly resumed after President Trump called for the reverse, Mullen says he and the president are always on the same page and that the traffic stops were never meant to be the primary mode of apprehension for ICE.
1: The president and I are always on the same page. We are never ending traffic stops. We was making it the last option, meaning that why would we allow to wait until they got into their vehicles? Why don't we get them before they get to their vehicles? If our last option is to pull them over, we will. But the truth is, every time we pull somebody over for ICE, that person is going to jail, so it's immediately a fight or flight. It's different than an officer pulling you over for a traffic ticket or a light out.
0: The secretary also responding to the death this week of a man who was held at an ICE facility in New Jersey at Delaney Hall. Mullen defended the facilities.
1: He had no medical records of cardiac problems. He was on diet. He was had hypertension. He was a diabetic. He had medication for that. He had a cardiac arrest during lunch at like 1:52. We immediately called 911, started doing a CPR on him at roughly around 2:13. EMSA showed up, took custody of him, transported him to the hospital, and he died at the hospital, not in our custody. We do a great job. We meet federal standards and exceed federal standards. It's interesting that when, especially if you start looking at New Jersey, you have these individuals that are protesting Delaney Hall because they said the facilities aren't adequate, but they're better than state-run facilities. Our death rate is half, actually a lot less than half, than the state prisons.
0: Now, the secretary also says that this trip was really to highlight the work that the men and women of Border Patrol and other agencies are doing down here in order to prevent those illegal crossings and to secure the border. But he says DHS as a whole still has more work to do in order to keep America safe.
16: News Nation's Ali Bradley reporting from the southern border. Big oil's big profits as the weekend dive continues.
22: There was a chain of events that occurred.
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0: new AG. I'm Paul Stevens, Fox News. The Senate voting early this morning for Todd Blanche to be the nation's next attorney general.
1: The vote very tight, 50 to 49. The only senator not casting a ballot, Mitch McConnell, the former Senate majority leader who's been out since the middle of June here. There were two Republican no's. Susan Collins, Republican of Maine, who has a tough re-election bid this fall. She announced her opposition a couple of days ago. And early Friday morning, you had Lisa Murkowski from Alaska, who also said she had met with Todd Blanche and just wasn't committed to him at that stage. So this took it down to Bill Cassidy. He was the only person, the Republican senator from Louisiana, who was undecided on that side of the aisle, and he broke the logjam.
0: And Todd Blanche now taking over as Attorney General after the firing of Pam Bondi. Talks over the reopening of the Strait of Hormuz still ongoing, but there's some conflicting info being released.
2: Some very different messages coming out of Iran. It's tough to decide which faction to believe. On one hand, in Parliament, talk about perhaps trying to ban Israeli and U.S. ships from the Strait of Hormuz. At the same time, other Iranian officials talking about real progress on talks to reopen the Strait of Hormuz. The negotiations with Oman have made tremendous progress. President Trump has said he's played an active personal role in those negotiations, and he could expect an announcement on them as early as today. Iran has been demanding fees for any ships that go through the Strait of Hormuz. That position has been rejected by the U.S.
0: And that's Fox's Steve Harrigan in Tel Aviv. The Pentagon revoking former U.S. Air Force Secretary Frank Hendel's eligibility to access classified info and barring him from holding any sensitive position, alleging Friday he disclosed sensitive info about the new Qatari gifted Air Force One. 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
3: A woman who left her dog behind a skating rink is set free. It's 7 o'clock. I'm Andy Betts. First, meteorologist Anthony Copeland with 3 News Weather.
4: It's a humid but sunny start for this morning. Temperatures starting nearing 70. We will be warming up into the low to mid 80s. Watch now for additional showers, thunderstorms as we head into the peak heating time of the day. Otherwise, partly cloudy skies. Another cold front cooling us off with low humidity for your Sunday.
3: Right now, it's 70 degrees at your severe weather station. The woman caught on video dumping her dog behind a Lorraine skating rink was released yesterday morning following a tearful apology to a judge. 34-year-old Sierra Roman was serving 90 days in jail for leaving the dog, now known as Skates, behind Lorraine Skate World on May 29th. Roman must complete 200 hours of community service, can no longer own a companion animal, and has to pay back nearly $1,000 for the care of Skates. A disciplinary hearing will take place Monday for Lorraine County Sheriff's Major Heath Tester for a DUI charge last month. Tester pled no contest and was sentenced to 90 days in jail, 87 of which were suspended. The remaining 3 will be suspended when he completes a 3-day alcohol intervention program. He was also fined $750. The Republican Party in Strongsville is canceling a rally scheduled for Monday at Mapleside Farms in Brunswick because of threats being made. No word on the nature of the threats. The rally was for support of President Trump's Save America Act, and the main speaker was to be Congressman Max Miller. Angel Martinez brought the offense to Chicago last night as he played in 6 RBIs, including a grand slam, to lead the Guardians to an 8-2 win over the White Sox. Tonight, Gavin Williams hopes to get the same kind of offensive support when he takes the mound against the Southsiders. First pitch at 7:15. You can hear it right here and free on the iHeartRadio app. Cleveland is now 2 back of the Sox in the AL Central. 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I'm Andy Betts.
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0: everyone. Welcome to Guardians Weekly. Jim Rosenhaus along with you from the south side of Chicago, where the Guardians are taking on the White Sox this weekend in a huge series with first place implications in the American League Central Division and also a wild card spot on the line as well as we get deeper into the season. Good show lined up for you this week. We'll meet two of the new pitchers acquired by the Guardians in trade deadline deals, starting pitcher Foster Griffin and reliever Craig Yoho. We'll also have a full minor league report focusing on AA Akron with Vice President of Player Development Steven Osterin. But first, the week in review, and we start with Monday. Wait a minute, that was an off day. But yes, there was plenty of activity on Monday. It was trade deadline day in the major leagues, and it was a busy day for the Guardians front office right up to that 6 p.m. trade deadline on Monday. And shortly after the deadline passed, President of Baseball Operations Chris Antonetti talked about the deals that were made and how they will help the Guardians.
1: It's obviously been a very busy few days for us, but in the end, we feel like we've really bolstered our roster. Through a series of moves, we feel like we've been able to improve our position player club, our rotation, and our bullpen. And that's on the heels of taking an opportunity to make some moves even prior to this year to strengthen, or prior to this week to strengthen our team. So I'll kind of talk through them each and then happy to answer any questions. So first move we were able to complete was acquiring Joe Adell, an athletic right-handed hitting outfielder with tremendous power. His calling card's been he's been exceptionally productive against left-handed pitching and has had pretty consistent production against right-handers as well. And we think there's an opportunity for him to be even a little bit more consistent against righties and continue the success he's had against left-handed pitching. A very good complement to our lineup. We'll be able to play probably some combination of right field and DH at bats. The next move, just go in order of at least the way I can remember executing them, was acquiring Foster Griffin for a package of prospects. In Foster, we feel we're acquiring a starting pitcher that's been one of the best starters in baseball this year. He was an all-star, has been really consistent and really productive from the beginning of the season, and feel like he will really fortify our rotation. He's got a very deep pitch mix with seven pitches that he mixes very well, keeps hitters off balance. So we think he can really help out our rotation. And lastly, we added Nate Lowe, who will get the bulk of the at-bats against right-handed pitching at first base. Nate's been a consistent professional bat throughout his career against righties. He's been very productive again this year. And we think, again, he helps lengthen and deepen our lineup. And when you pair these three moves from today with being able to add Craig Yoho and Blake Perkins earlier this week, and then even going back to the Patty Bailey deal earlier this year, we feel like we have really fortified our team and are in a position to play competitive baseball for the balance of the season and give ourselves a chance to win another American League Central.
0: What a day it was on Monday for the Guardians, with the hope that the separate deals that brought both hitters and pitchers to the ball club will make a difference down the stretch. It wasn't immediate in terms of wins and losses, as Tuesday series opener against the New York Mets turned into a 6-2 defeat for Cleveland, and they lost again on Wednesday. But a night that was highlighted by a tremendous major league debut. A wild one at Progressive Field Wednesday night. But for Angel Hanau making his major league debut, he didn't waste any time getting that first hit out of the way as he came to the plate in the third inning against New York.
2: So now the first at bat in the major league career of Angel Hanau. Switch hitter, a shortstop by trade. He'll play second, he'll play third, he'll play short. Tonight he's at third for the injured Jose Ramirez. He had two home runs last night in his AAA game for Columbus in Syracuse. Hits out of an open stance. He's out of the Dominican Republic. And he lines the first pitch up the alley in right center. A base hit. How about that? Well, he got that baby out of the way. Angel Hanau. First major league pitch. Ropes a single to right center. Well, the two home runs he got last night for Columbus might be the last game he ever plays for the Clippers. Who knows? Angel Hanau is only 22 years old, one of the best prospects in baseball.
0: The Mets had a 3-1 lead in the fifth inning when Hanau came to the plate for his second at-bat.
2: The 1-2 swung on, and he taps that one. Third base side, past the third baseman, Bichette, into left field, a base hit. Just a chop job right there by Hanau, slapped it. And with Bichette way off the line, Hanau has an easy single. And a nice example there of some pretty good bat control by Angel Hanau. So he's 2-for-2 in his Major League debut.
0: The Guardians would tie the game at 3, and then Hanau was back up to the plate in the sixth inning.
2: Now the 0-2. Swung on, grounded up the middle, a three-hit night for Angel Hanau on a single to center. What a debut for Hanau! Tying run at second. Go-ahead run at first. And Hanau, there are many Major League debuts better than a 3-for-3 night.
0: It was 4-3 New York heading to the bottom half of the seventh inning. That's when Patrick Bailey came through with a two-out single that tied the game at 4. And then with two men on, Hanau put himself into the record books.
2: Hey, why not have a night on Angel Hanau in his Major League debut? 3-for-3 with three singles. It's been 90 years since anyone this young for the Cleveland franchise started their Major League career with a three-hit game. 90 years. He'll bat left-handed. The precocious 22-year-old lines one to left, a base hit down the line. Guardians take the lead. How about this night for Angel Hanau? He can give up his apartment in Columbus. 5-4 Cleveland. Oh, what a night. Last it down the left field line. Scoring on Hilmar. And the Guardians with a 5-4 lead. Never in the history of this franchise has anyone in their Major League debut had a four-hit game until Angel Hanau came to town.
0: What a night for Angel Hanau. However, the Mets tied the game with a run in the ninth, forcing extra innings, and then another run in the tenth would be enough for a 6-5 New York win, but certainly doesn't diminish the record-setting night for Angel Hanau, the only Cleveland batter to have four hits in his Major League debut in the 125-year history of the Cleveland baseball franchise. Well, Thursday, another loss to New York as the Mets completed the series sweep with a 13-6 victory. So it was on to Chicago for the big series against the White Sox. The Guardians came into play on Friday night, three back of front-running Chicago in the American League Central Division standings. The White Sox, the surprise leader in the division, heading into play on Friday night. But it was a quick start for the Guardians. In the first inning, Stephen Kwan and Jose Ramirez each singled. That brought Angel Martinez to the plate.
2: Middle infielders back, cornermen, but even with the bags, the pitch. And it swung on, line drive, base hit to left. Near the line, gets by Grichuk, goes all the way to the wall. On his way home is Jose Ramirez following the lead of Stephen Kwan. Into third is Joe Adell. And a two-run single for Angel Martinez. He's come through again. And Cleveland's got a 2-0 lead.
0: Chicago got one back in the second inning on a solo home run from Braden Montgomery. That made it a 2-1 Guardians lead. But in the fifth, the bats came to life. Chase DeLauter got it started with a one-out single, then a walk to Jose Ramirez, and Joe Adell hit by a pitch that loaded the bases for Angel Martinez. Here's the pitch, and he swings and skies it. High, deep right field. Way back there, grand slam, Angel Martinez. Single-handedly, a one-man wrecking crew tonight here on the south side. Martinez with the grand slam gives the Guardians a 6-1 lead. Wow, Home run number 12 on the season for Angel Martinez. And the Guardians open things up. There it is, the big blow that they've been looking for. And they get it from Martinez. Six RBIs, a career best for Martinez, his second grand slam on the season, and the route was on. But with two outs, the Guardians were still at it as Austin Hedges drove in one more. Here's the pitch, and Hedges bloops one. Shallow left, that's going to get down for a base hit. Hoskins rounds third, he will score. Austin Hedges comes through, an RBI single, and the Guardians now lead it 7-1. And the beat goes on for Austin Hedges. That's his 18th run batted in, but he continues to be a threat at the plate. And he comes through with the RBI single, and the Guardians have a 5-run inning here in the fifth. Then in the sixth, Stephen Kwan went deep.
2: Now the 2-2.

0: for the Guardians in the series opener in Chicago. Game two of the series Saturday night, 7:15 first pitch. And the series wraps up Sunday afternoon at 2:10. Stay with us. When we come back, we'll hear from pitcher Foster Griffin. That's next on the Cleveland Clinic Radio Network.
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0: Welcome back. It's Guardians Weekly as we join you from Chicago's Wright Field on the south side, where the Guardians are taking on the White Sox this weekend. And they do so with a new starting pitcher in the fold. That is lefty Foster Griffin, an all-star with the Washington Nationals. He was acquired at the trade deadline. And while he's bounced around a bit in his career with a stint in Japan as well as a couple of different major league teams, it's his first time as a trade deadline acquisition, and he explains the different emotions.

0: emotions that come with that when you change teams mid-season.
1: Yeah, it's strange, right? I feel like if you would have asked me 2 years ago or even a year ago if I would be in this position, you know, to be a trade acquisition to a playoff contender, I would have been pretty shocked. But I'm super fortunate and super glad to be here. I feel like it's an unbelievable team and in a really good spot. And we got a chance to go for the division here, and I'm grateful to be a part of it.
0: And you're trying to find your way and meet some new friends and things like that. You were part of a pretty good team with the Washington Nationals. How difficult was it to leave that ball club knowing that there's some really good things ahead maybe for them?
1: It was. You know, I wish them, everybody over there, nothing but the best. I feel like I created some, you know, lifelong friendships over there, and I think there's some really good talent, some really good ball players from not only the offensive side. I feel like they get a lot of talk about their offensive side, but I think there's some very young prospects and young guys over there that from the pitching side as well, they're going to prosper into really good ball players. And like I said, I wish them nothing but the best. I think they got a really good thing going over there.
0: And you have a great story, having gone to Japan and spent time there, and you come back here and all of a sudden you're one of the best in the major leagues. What happened over there that allowed you to come here and return and be successful?
1: Yeah, I mean, I went over there honestly with just like a grateful heart and grateful mind of having a second chance at baseball is kind of what I felt like. You know, I was kind of a little bit of a journeyman, bounced up and down, 4A player, if you will, and went over there and they wanted me to be a starter and kind of redefine myself on how to get guys out, you know, deep in the game and second, third time through the lineup, and kind of took that and ran with it. 1 year turned into 3 years. And I never really went into Japan with an expectation of trying to come back here as a major leaguer, but kind of turned out that way, and here we are.
0: It sounds like anybody who goes over there, it is what you make of it. Did you enjoy the culture over there?
1: I can't say enough great things. I think anybody that has the opportunity not only to play there, but if you are just going to vacation there, I would suggest it. And if you are going to vacation there, I would do it during baseball season and try and catch one of the games, because they're one of a kind.
0: When you look at coming here, Cleveland noted for developing pitching. What are you looking most forward to as you get here?
1: Yeah, I feel like, you know, more than anything, of me being an acquisition maybe for the team to try and make this team a little bit better and try and get towards the playoffs. You know, they're known for developing their pitching, like you said. So I feel like any little bit that I can spend getting better over the next 2 months plus, hopefully, and little tweaks that they might have for me or suggestions that can help me get better for, you know, the future of my career and my immediate future here with the club, I'm all ears for.
0: You're known for seven pitches. Do you use them all at least a decent amount?
1: Yeah, I feel like I do. You know, like I've said before, I'm not a huge velocity guy, so I feel like my pitch mix is something to combat that. So I kind of just rely off of, you know, a little bit of movement and deception.
0: The season can be such a whirlwind. Your team was here, Washington, your old team was here not too long ago. Do you remember much about it and what you thought this team might be now getting here and kind of seeing what it's all about?
1: Yeah, I remember that series. I want to say we took 2 of 3. I just remember Gavin pitched really well, I want to say, against us. And then I just remember a bunch of left-handed hitters. I didn't pitch that series, but I know our pitching coach was saying he wished I lined up for it, because there was a lot of left-handed hitters, but a lot of good left-handed hitters as well. So I'm really excited to kind of watch the way this team plays. I know they play hard. They play good fundamental baseball, pitch well, pitching and defense. So I'm excited to be here.
0: Foster, great to meet you. Thanks.
1: Likewise, thanks.
0: And his new starting pitcher, left-hander Foster Griffin, lost his first appearance as a Cleveland Guardian on Thursday afternoon against the Mets, but look for him to be a key down the stretch for Cleveland. Stay with us. When we come back, we'll meet new relief pitcher Craig Yoho. That's next on the Cleveland Clinic Radio Network.
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10: Good morning. I'm Andy Betts. It's 7:30. A 3 News forecast, partly sunny today with a chance of showers and thunderstorms this afternoon, a high of 86. Tonight, partly cloudy, overnight low in the mid-60s. And for Sunday, sunny with a high near 86. A suspect in Wednesday's shooting on I-71 is now in custody. Cleveland police have arrested 33-year-old Tevin Copes. The victims, a 33-year-old man and his 9-year-old daughter, have been released from the hospital. John Houston has joined the ranks of those calling for the resignation of Ohio Congressman Max Miller. The House Ethics Committee is investigating accusations of abuse by his ex-wife, the daughter of Senator Bernie Moreno. Miller is denying the accusations. I'm Andy Betts. 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

0: Now the 2-2 to Tawa. Got him swinging on a changeup. How about that debut for Craig Yoho? It's stretch time at the corner of Carnegie and Ontario.
1: Welcome back to Guardians Weekly. Jim Rosenhaus back with you from Wright Field in Chicago, where the Guardians are taking on the White Sox this weekend. And they have a new member of their bullpen, right-hander Craig Yoho, who joined the pen after a trade with the Brewers last weekend. First time that he's changed teams in his young career. He talked about his reaction when he got the news that he was heading to Cleveland.
2: Yeah, I mean, got drafted by the Brewers, so this would be my first new org. You know, kind of mixed emotions of, you know, leaving that group of guys that I came up with, and then the excitement of just, you know, coming to another good ball club, and, you know, in the hunt of the playoffs, ready to get going, and, you know, ready to meet my new teammates.
3: Did you have any idea it was coming?
2: No idea, honestly. So, but, you know, a lot of excitement with the, you know, new opportunity.
3: When you look at teams that excel at pitching, it seems like the Brewers very much so, and Cleveland. What was it about Milwaukee that allowed you to be the best you could be?
2: Yeah, honestly, them helping me just understand what I do well and, you know, how to get out of my own way and just, you know, put pitches over the plate and miss barrels and, you know, miss bats. And so just understanding who I am and what it takes to have success on the field, and just kind of helping me with those guardrails of just, you know, hey, you don't need to do too much, just be yourself.
3: Along those lines, what do you know about Cleveland in terms of a very good pitching organization?
2: Yeah, I mean, all I've heard is great things. And, you know, I know Timmy here, so I got to talk to him a little bit. And just, you know, similar vibe of organizations. And, you know, just go out there, you know, trust yourself, trust your stuff. And, you know, we'll make little adjustments along the way just to make me the best pitcher I can be.
3: You mentioned Tim Herron and a couple of Indiana guys. How important is that when you're going to a new place and maybe you don't know anybody?
2: Yeah, I mean, it's great, honestly. You know, Timmy's a great guy. You know, worked out with him a couple off seasons and gotten to know him a little bit. And so, you know, just having a couple familiar faces in the clubhouse is always a little comforting. You know, it's also cool to, you know, just, you know, have new teammates that, you know, will probably be some of my good buddies here in a, you know, a year or two. So
3: sometimes a trade happens and you go from a winning team to one that's not in playoff contention. How important was it to you to be able to come to a potential playoff team?
2: Yeah, I mean, it's awesome. You know, it's that excitement and, you know, thrill to play the game each and every day is definitely prevalent here. You know, this is a playoff team every year, and so there's a lot of respect of this org around the league. And, you know, it's when I heard, you know, I was going to the Guardians, it was excitement. You know, I'm going to a good ball club that, you know, prides themselves in winning, and that's awesome.
3: And recent history, bullpens have been outstanding. What are some of the first things you'll try and do to fit right in and be a part of what can be their own unit out there in the bullpen?
2: Yeah, honestly, I'm just ready for whatever opportunity and whatever situation they put me in. You know, however many outs they ask me to get, you know, I'll go out there and do my best and, you know, just ask what's ever needed of me. So, ready to get going.
3: Craig, nice to meet you. Welcome to the team.
2: Thank you.
3: That is relief pitcher Craig Yoho giving the Guardians another quality arm out of the pen. Never have enough of that, and they will have that now down the stretch. Stay with us when we come back. It's a minor league report with Vice President of Player Development, Stephen Osterer. That's next on the Cleveland Clinic Radio Network.

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2: 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I think my ears just popped.
3: Yeah, put this on.
2: Is that an oxygen mask?
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0: Welcome back to Guardians Weekly. Jim Rosenhaus back with you from Chicago, where the Guardians are taking on the White Sox this weekend. Meanwhile, the minor league affiliates for the Guardians continuing their seasons, including AA Akron. Steven Osterer is the farm director for the Guardians, their vice president of player development. And in our rundown on some of the top players from the AA ball club, Nolan Schubart has certainly drawn notice, most notably for his on-base streak, which ended at 58 games earlier this week. Osti talks about some of the progress that Schubart has made, as well as some of the things he's working on in Akron.
1: Yeah, 58-game on-base streak is pretty impressive at any level. That was a lot of fun to track and watch and root for game over game. But, yeah, Big Shoes, he's continued to pound the baseball in AA just like he did in high A. And he's a real three-outcome hitter, I think, in that he almost walks and strikes out 50% of the time. And the other percent of the time, he's hitting a home run seemingly and leading the farm with 23 at this point of the year. And he's got an OPS over 1,000 at the level in a bit of a small sample size, but he's just annihilating right-handed pitching. So I think with Schubart, we've talked about it. The in-zone contact rate needs to get better long-term, but that's also something, again, not going to change overnight. And we have seen some really positive changes in the bat path this year. Not dramatic, but we're moving in the right direction. And I think that, again, that's really hard to do in season. And it gives us confidence long-term what this is going to look like and how we can move the needle on, the one deficiency that we're seeing right now, albeit it is something that we'll need to improve. But Nolan's been tremendous. Again, he works really hard. Knows what he needs to work on and has showed meaningful improvements. So this is not something that is just going to be better overnight, but is something that over the course of a couple of years we're expecting to be better. And of course, all the other traits are going to stay there. So it's just been a really fun year watching the guy.
0: Dean Curley, another player, has been moved up and getting his feet wet at the AA level. And what are you seeing from him as he tries to adjust to that new level?
1: Yeah, so he had a lot of success in high A, and I think that was effectively registering like the lowest swing rate all minor league baseball, and that just led to a ton of walks. And heading to two, I think part of the challenge there was to face better pitching and constrain him to be a bit more aggressive in the box. And he's a guy that he can really impact the baseball with. He's got like some very high exit velocities. He does it at good angles. He's got great fastball contact rates, but he just needs to swing more. And it's awesome, I think, for him and these other guys to perform at the high level, but we want these guys also to be challenged, and that's partly, of course, why they're at this level, and we need them to make developmental progress. So this is going to take a little bit of time, but it's been early. I think he's played about 18 games for Dean specifically, and it's hard to read into anything other than the process that they played. And we're nudging and moving towards more of that aggressive mindset and not taking as many pitches in zone, and instilling that do damage mindset that we know we can see long term. So that's what he's working on in the box as it relates to the defensive work, continuing to hammer a lot of shortstop reps, trying to be consistent with the arm angle and choosing the appropriate slot on the right play. And we are seeing that get better, and there are some shortstop traits in there for sure for the long haul. But I think just at that level too, we're going to continue to give him some third base reps and move him around a little bit just to continue to develop him as just an overall defensive player. So, Dean is going to get challenged, and that is the point. So it's going to be fun to watch how the rest of the year shakes out for him.
0: And another player from that draft a couple of years back, a college-drafted player, Aaron Walton, has put up good numbers at the lower levels. He's now at AA, and what are you seeing from him?
1: Yeah, same thing. Made that jump to AA. He's, I think, again, similarly played around 18 games at this point, just figuring out the level a little bit now, and he's also getting tested. We've seen him be a bit more patient so far in 2A. He's taking a lot of pitches. He's not chasing. The contact rate is actually significantly higher than it has been in the early portions of the year. And this is a guy that when he does make contact, it is pretty loud, so we're seeing a lot of the underlying numbers as a real positive so far in the small sample size. And you know, we talked about this again earlier this year, but he's a really good outfielder. I think we'd have him as one of the better ones in our entire system, and a real shot at playing center field at a high level at the major leagues one day. And, you know, of course, for us, if you mix in great defense with some pop and good ABs from the right side, that's something that we value a ton. So, yeah, it's been fun, again, to watch Aaron as well as a lot of these other guys take that jump and get challenged a little bit more. And moving forward, I think we expect Aaron to continue to make a lot of the developmental progress towards his goals, because he's, again, one of these guys that just has great makeup and loves to work and is not going to back down from a challenge.
0: And one other position player, Jason Churio. I know you've been very high on him, and you look at his numbers across the board. It looks like a lot of good in a lot of different areas for him.
1: Yeah, we're excited about the year that Jason's had. All the things have trended really positively on the physical development and health or durability standpoint. You know, he did miss a lot last year, and I think at this point he's on pace for about 115 or so games, which is awesome and will be a career high by quite a bit. Yeah, he came out in Double A pretty hot, and he's cooled down a little bit performance-wise, but you know, overall he's done really well in Double A, and he's one of the youngest players in the entire league. So you know, he just continues to show the high bat to ball skills. He's moved the needle on his bat speed, and he's tapping into a little bit more power at the plate, a little bit more aggressive at the plate. And it's just, I think, a testament to the work that he's put in both in the off season and in season to maintain the physical development that we've seen. So you know, similar to last year, he's been a little bit better versus righties, but he actually projects to be pretty good neutral split guy, and you know, he can patrol all parts of the outfield really well. So Jason, again, just super excited about him. It's a Rule 5 protect year, and he's just been, you know, it's been fun to watch this nice bounce back that he's had over the course of the last 4 months. So again, just another one of these position players that's, you know, really going strong right now at that level.
0: We are joined by Stephen Oster, the Vice President of Player Development for the Guardians, talking Double-A Akron, and we switch to the mound, and let's start with Jack Jasiak. And boy, here's a guy in relief. You look at the strikeout-to-walk numbers and then how they relate to innings pitch, just fantastic. And what are you seeing from him as a kind of a mid-round draft choice a couple of years back?
1: Yeah, that's right. Standout guy last year. You know, we talked a little bit about, I believe, in the second half, just a really cool development journey, as you noted. He was selected, I think, in the 12th round in 2022, and he's had a long, steady kind of, you know, forward trajectory of everything. The biggest thing, I think, has been the velocity progress and just developing the arsenal and having some weapons. Yeah, he emerged last year with like this mid-90s fastball with good angles, a good splitter, and he throws a ton of strikes. So that led to a really good last year, and he's carrying that over again this year. So, you know, as you noted, he's actually sporting the best like K-minus walk rate in our system. You know, he's done that while taking the ball pretty consistently. I think we view him as one of the best overall relief pitchers in our system the last couple of years from a performance standpoint. And I think we're probably going to want to see him get challenged pretty soon here. So yeah, Jack is you know, a really, really exciting story for, you know, just general development, and another one of these guys is a testament to who he is as a person and the work and effort that he's put in. It's hard to find a more committed player than Jack Jasiak.
0: When you look at another starting pitcher, a younger pitcher who was a high round draft choice recently, Braylon Doty, and what are you seeing from him as he gets more acclimated to that Double-A level?
1: Yeah, he continues to pitch really well in Double-A. He's made 5 starts, and we're seeing a very similar carryover in the success. He just doesn't walk anyone. I think he's at like a 6% walk rate, and yeah, if you put that into perspective, when Shane Bieber was in the minors, is around 4%. Like, this is also a guy that's 20 years old in Double-A and one of the youngest players in the league. And you know, we've seen in those 5 starts a couple of really great games and domination. He's continuing to learn about himself and how he can translate, you know, the elite strike throwing into, you know, putting the ball maybe where he needs to be rather than just in zone. So, you know, we've tended to see him fill it up, but yeah, sometimes clipping too much of the strike zone versus putting guys away. And that's the thing that he continues to work on. But He's missed a couple starts here, some fatigue in the arm. He is fully healthy through a high intensity pen the other day. He's scheduled to make a start next week. And yeah, I think the long term project for Braylon is just continuing to sculpt the arsenal. He can create some awesome shapes. It's about creating the right ones and having consistency to eventually be able to deploy this full arsenal to wherever he wants to put the ball. And I think that's our expectation of where this guy is going to go. So we've seen the velo go up on top of all of this. Again, he's 20 years old. I think in 3-4 years, you're going to look at someone who's a really special major league pitcher.
0: And one other pitcher on this week's slate, Rafe Schlesinger, another starter who is 10 starts in at the AA level. And what are you seeing there from him?
1: Yeah, another year of really good just overall development for Rafe. I think the big thing up to this year was just consistently attacking the zone and maybe, crafting out and developing the arsenal a little bit more. I think our hope is for him to continue to stay on this path of being a starter for us at the major league level one day. And he continues to show signs that is a viable path for him. So, on the surface, I think it looks obviously like a positive year. And I think we are anchored probably a little bit more to the underlying numbers. And some of the things, at least relative to what he's working on, are probably will push us to a little bit more excitement than just pulling up the stat line. So, it's wavered a little bit in and out of the season, but we've seen him average around 94 miles an hour, up to 97 pretty consistently for good patches of starts through the year. We've seen our little walk rates be a tick lower than what we've seen in the past, and maybe not exactly where we'd want to be, but his zone percentage is in, I think, the 90th percentile. I mean, he's elite in zone right now. We've seen growth in the fastball and slider shapes and then being more consistent than what we've seen in the past. And I think just generally speaking, we're seeing the pieces kind of come together. It hasn't fully clicked in just yet, but you will see signs of that from outing to outing. And again, I think just long term, we're thinking this development arc is really exciting and not expecting him to just show up one day with everything clicked together, but continuing to make that forward steady progress towards a really effective left-handed starter for us at the major league level. And again, just one of these guys, like you talk about makeup and the effort and the work that they put in, he's just another example of a guy who's very committed and has done a ton of great work working on the things he needs to work on.
0: And honestly, just in closing, a player who started his season at AA Akron made his major league debut earlier this week, historically so, with 4 hits, Angel Hanau. And your department, I mean, they're grinders in terms of throughout the hot summer, just trying to get players better and get them closer to the major leagues. When you see a night like that from someone who's been in the system and gets that chance at the major league level, what does that mean to the guys on player development?
1: Yeah, it's goosebumps is what it is. It touches, to your point, it touches the entire system. So, all the way from the staff that have worked with him at the upper levels this year to, our Dominican staff and players just watching that live in real time and recording and sending videos over, seeing a guy, make his way all the way through. And then, to your point, have a historic night to, impact the major league team. It gives a lot of people goosebumps and reminds us of exactly why we're doing this thing and how connected we are as an entire organization. I mean, it was incredible to watch that in real time. And, I think everyone across the org is just, it's a bolt of energy, I think, that gets sent down across the entire system and reminds all of us, including the players, of, how much impact we can actually have and how awesome it is to see a player live out their dream.
0: Well, great stuff for sure. Steven Ostra, thanks a lot for coming by. Appreciate it.
1: Of course. Thanks, Rosie.
0: That is Vice President of Player Development, Steven Ostra, with a great report and update on the AA ball club and some of the top players at Akron this season. That's going to do it for this week's edition of Guardians Weekly. Thanks, as always, to Brian Motze for all of his help putting together our show each week. Until next time, when we join you from downtown Cleveland and Progressive Field next weekend, this is Jim Rosenhaus reminding you that you've been listening to Guardians Weekly on the Cleveland Clinic Radio Network.

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0: plant it. Mm-hmm. If it's not firm, I would not plant it. Mm-hmm. I would just get new seed. But you'll be able to tell when it comes October that you put it out. You'll be able to tell whether it's nice and heavy, or if it's light, that would not be any good.
1: Yeah, that's what I was afraid of. I've got one other question, if you don't mind.
0: Sure.
1: My neighbors have a pet rabbit that's been running around loose, chewing into my garden, and the other one has a groundhog that's getting into my garden. Any suggestions of what to do to get rid of them?
0: The best thing that we have used has been Repelzol.
1: Repelzol
0: is about, it's organic. You can use it around the garden. It lasts about 4 weeks. What you do, just sprinkle it right around the perimeter, and repeat it about 4 weeks. That's about the only thing that I know of that really works pretty well. Another thing that you can do, you can also spray it with hot pepper. You can spray the plant with hot pepper. Generally, they don't care for that.
1: Oh, that's a great idea. Yeah. Yeah. Mm-hmm. So, I have plenty of that.
0: Yep, that'll work. Yeah, especially if you got...
1: All right, well, thank you so much. I appreciate it.
0: All right, well, you have a great day. Yeah, bye-bye. Paul, you're our Angelo.
2: Good morning, Angelo. Thank you for taking my...
0: More than welcome.
2: My call is regarding basil. I planted probably 40 basil plants, and some I started from seed, some I got from store.
0: Mm-hmm.
2: They're in 7 different groups in the same garden, same soil, but in 5 of the groups, I've noticed in the last week and a half that the leaves are starting to turn brown, and the stems are turning brown in certain sections on the stem. And the other 2 sections are fine, but the 5 are not. I know what I want to do. I want to go out there and rip off those 5 sections and just cast them away. But I want to understand why, what your advice or what your suggestions, your insight into why I'm experiencing that.
0: Generally, that's a sign of excessive moisture. Now, even though it's in the same area, some parts of the soil may drain better than others. Another thing that I would definitely would do with basil, one, I would make sure that every 2 or 3 weeks, just spray it with copper fungicide. They are very obsessed with the powdered mildew. So that's one thing that I would do. The next thing I would do is make sure that you feed it with Osmocote so that you keep it very vegetative. You want to keep that plant as vegetative as possible, and then don't let it go to seed.
2: I'm wondering if, with that insight that you just shared, if having so many in one pocket drained the nutrients from that group.
0: Well, I don't know if it did that, but I think, it's a very active growing, pretty much all your herbs. If you really want to keep all your herbs active, there's 2 things that you have to do. Don't let them go to seed, and make sure that you keep them on a continuous feed. And the ones that they're susceptible to either powdery mildew or fungus, just spray them with fungicide. That's really, those are the really core things in order to keep them going. And you can keep them going all the way into late October, in this area. So, but that's the, anything that, it's got, when you get weather like we have had in some areas, we have had like 2 inches of rain in a very short period of time. That's usually destructive to vegetables. Vegetables don't like that kind of rain really plays a huge effect. Like some areas last week, they had like a couple inches of rain in a very short period of time. A lot of the tomatoes got defoliated. They just kind of died. We've had quite a bit of that this year. You'd have a regular, like a normal rain. We've had several heavy downpour in a very short period with some violence with it. That really plays, not very favorable to some vegetables. And basil falls into that. Basil does not like to be overly wet. They really like to be well drained. They don't like to be sitting in any kind of moisture, more than

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5: The fight continues over the White House ballroom. It's 10 o'clock. I'm Andy Betts. First, meteorologist Anthony Copeland with 3 News Weather.
6: It's a humid but sunny start for this morning. Temperature starting nearing 70. We will be warming up into the low to mid 80s. Watch now for additional showers, thunderstorms as we head into the peak heating time of the day. Otherwise, partly cloudy skies. Another cold front cooling us off with low humidity for your Sunday.
5: Right now, it's 74 degrees at your severe weather station. President Trump says he plans to appeal to the U.S. Supreme Court after a panel of federal judges ordered a halt to construction of the White House ballroom. Fox's Chanley Painter has the latest.
7: Federal appeals court affirming 2-1 that whether, quote, a massive ballroom should be constructed is for Congress to decide and not a matter for executive self-help. And it cites the Constitution as assigning Congress, not the executive, the responsibility to decide proposed changes to the physical design of the White House, and that in order to move forward, the Trump administration must obtain Congress's authorization. Well, President Trump blasted the ruling on Truth Social, saying, in part, quote, we are presidents elected by the people of the United States of America and have many rights, including the right to fix, renovate, secure, protect, and beautify the White House grounds, which has been built and rebuilt and renovated and re-renovated, prepared, and simply made better.
5: The judges said their ruling does not prevent the president from building the ballroom if it's authorized by Congress in the future. A busy freeway north of Los Angeles was shut down during peak commuter hours Friday because of a fast-moving wildfire. Authorities say the Ridge Fire broke out at around 3 p.m. Friday and blew up to nearly 1,000 acres in less than 2 hours, shutting down Interstate 5 and forcing evacuations in parts of both Los Angeles and Kern counties. The freeway was reopened about 3 hours later, but as of last night, the evacuation orders were still in effect. FirstEnergy could be fined $3 million by the state because of numerous long power outages in Lakewood.
8: The Public Utilities Commission of Ohio sent a letter of probable noncompliance to FirstEnergy, claiming the utility failed to provide adequate electric service after numerous power outages in Lakewood this summer. The PUCO says FirstEnergy may have violated state law by not investing in infrastructure improvements and not communicating with customers. The utility could be fined over $3 million. I'm Brady Hopkins.
5: Ohio is taking a major step in reducing organized retail theft rings, establishing a new task force to dismantle criminal networks and increase penalties for offenders. Franklin County Sheriff Dallas Baldwin announced a statewide partnership between law enforcement agencies, prosecutors, and retailers.
9: But it's not just law enforcement effort. We're working closely with the Franklin County and Delaware County prosecutors to file charges and ultimately bring these criminals to justice. We're also working with retailers around the area so they can report to us as soon as crime occurs in their store, and we can start to target repeat offenders.
5: According to a 2025 report by the National Retail Federation, 54% of retailers nationwide reported an increase in repeat offender theft from the previous year, and shoplifting went up 46%. Ohio's tax holiday weekend is underway through Sunday night. This year, it's back to the original rule that only clothing items cost $75 or less and school supplies costing $20 or less are sales tax free. Angel Martinez brought the offense to Chicago last night as he played in six RBIs, including a grand slam, to lead the Guardians to an 8-2 win over the White Sox. Tonight, Gavin Williams hopes to get the same kind of offensive support when he takes the mound against the Southsiders. First pitch at 7:15. You can hear it right here and free on the iHeartRadio app. Cleveland is now two games back of the Sox in the AL Central. For the latest headlines at the top and bottom of the hour, set a preset on the free iHeartRadio app to WTAM 1100. I'm Andy Betts.
10: 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Watch out for a wreck taking out the right lane in Summit County, 77 northbound at Vernon Odom. Also got one taking out the right two lanes. That's 90 westbound after Hilliard. If you see something else happening we don't, let us know on the traffic tip line, 216-986-8888. 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
5: The Senate considers various bills before the August recess. It's 11 o'clock. I'm Andy Betts. First, meteorologist Anthony Copeland with 3 News Weather.
6: It's a muggy start to kick off your weekend. Temperatures starting around 70 degrees. We will be warming up into the low 80s with partly cloudy skies by the afternoon. Some of those clouds could give way to some isolated to scattered showers and downpours. Some downpours could be heavy at times. Otherwise, we clear out for this evening. Lower humidity for your Sunday with partly sunny conditions.
5: Right now, it's 76 degrees at your severe weather station. The Senate confirmed Todd Blanch as Attorney General in a 50-49 vote. Fox's Chad Pergram reports from Capitol Hill on other bills that failed to pass.
7: They did not pass the Save America Act. That's something that a lot of conservatives said we have to get passed before the August recess. In fact, they are going on recess here. They're going to have these brief pro forma sessions over the next 5 weeks. They didn't have the votes to pass a budget resolution that would allow them to deal with some election integrity issues. And they also didn't pass a college sports bill. There was some thought that they might be able to do some sort of a test vote on that. President Trump put out a tweet on Truth Social saying that he was very concerned about trying to get this done, wanted them to stay in session in August to say, hey, this is important, stay in session, get it done.
5: The Senate did pass a funding bill to avert an October shutdown. A car crash in Geauga County early this morning has left one child dead and multiple people in the hospital. It happened on Route 422 in Troy Township a little after midnight. A car drove left of center and hit another vehicle head-on, then overturned off the side of the road. One child was taken to UH Geauga, where they were pronounced dead. Multiple occupants were also taken to the hospital, with another child taken to UH Rainbow with life-threatening injuries. The Ohio State Highway Patrol believes drugs and alcohol were a factor in the crash. A woman is hospitalized following a house fire in Cleveland's west side Friday morning.
8: It happened on West 139th in the city's Jefferson neighborhood, where firefighters found the home to be engulfed in flames. A woman who lives there managed to escape by climbing out of a second floor window. She was taken to the hospital in stable condition. However, 2 dogs and 3 cats did not survive. The cause of the fire is ruled unintentional, with damages estimated at $150,000. I'm Brian Engel.
5: The woman caught on video dumping her dog behind a Lorraine skating rink was released early yesterday morning following a tearful apology to a judge. 34-year-old Sierra Roman was serving 90 days in jail for leaving the dog, now known as Skates, behind Lorraine Skate World on May 29th. Roman must complete 200 hours of community service, can no longer own a companion animal, and has to pay back nearly $1,000 for the care of Skates. Governor Mike DeWine's office says a multi-agency violent crime reduction operation was pulled off in Cleveland this week.
9: Word of this violent crime reduction operation was announced Thursday. It happened on Wednesday. The governor's office says this initiative in Cleveland was designed to target a small number of repeat violent offenders who commit a disproportionate number of serious crimes. They had 12 felony arrests, 9 illegal firearm seizures, 3 stolen vehicle recoveries. In one case, the Highway Patrol Aviation Unit tracked a stolen vehicle. 2 men in that vehicle abandoned it. They were arrested after running off. They had 2 stolen guns, 1 modified to be fully automatic. I'm Tom Moore.
5: Angel Martinez brought the offense to Chicago last night as he played at 6 RBIs, including a grand slam, to lead the Guardians to an 8-2 win over the White Sox. Tonight, Gavin Williams hopes to get the same kind of offensive support when he takes the mound against the Southsiders. First pitch at 7:15. You can hear it right here and free on the iHeartRadio app. Cleveland is now 2 games back of the Sox at the AL Central. For the latest headlines at the top and bottom of the hour, set a preset on the free iHeartRadio app to WTAM 1100. I'm Andy Betts.
10: 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Had an earlier accident tying things up at Akron, 77 northbound at Verdon Odom. That's cleaned up and out of your way. Also got that wreck out of your way, 90 westbound at Crocker Bassett. You're good to go. If you see something happening we don't, let us know by calling the traffic tip line, 216-986-8888. 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

0: If you don't have a list of things to do around the house, Gary will find something for you at 1-800-823-TALK. 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
8: 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My name is Randy Cook. I'm here today with Greg and Tim Stallings. These are the two guys that started Golden Reserve as estate planning attorneys. And in the words of Bill Murray, I want to party with you guys. All right. So, Greg, how are you doing today?
11: I'm pretty good, Randy. You know, the summer is winding down. We're in August already.
8: Yeah.
11: It's August. You know, we're having a little bit of a, you know, a lull. It looks like the heat wave's a little bit over. So that's been a nice reprieve. But at the end of the day, I'm behind the boat again, Randy. I was riding. I defied age and logic. I pulled a Tom Brady, got behind the boat and started wakeboarding despite back injury. And, you know, my age, and couldn't walk for a couple of days. That's kind of what happens, Randy. You kind of get in that game, and you think you still got it, and you're living that dream. And, you know, I do it for the kids, though. The twinos wanted me. They wanted to see Dad wakeboard, and they're, like, cheering me on. And I'm, like, fist pumping, like, I got this. And then if you've ever wakeboarded, you don't got this a lot of times. And that was a nice couple face plants, some good water time this last weekend, Randy. And, you know, I got an emergency update, though. You won't believe this, but, you know, there's this, you know, people are talking about the Taco Bell famine in lettuce.
8: Yes.
11: And people were getting sick and even dying. But even more importantly, I heard this update that there was this, I think, outbreak in Atlanta of kitten colds. And I heard this guy got... He was telling me, I don't know what happened, but I heard a bunch of kittens were getting colds and they're being babied by their owners.
8: Yeah.
11: Is this true?
8: Yeah, it's an epidemic at my house. We got sneezing kittens. It's something. It really is. It's doctor visits. It's ointments. It's shooting stuff in their mouth with syringes. It's a lot of work, buddy. It's a lot of work.
11: Oh, gosh. I'm sorry for all the listeners at home that had to hear that. Yes, that is not a joke.
8: So
11: Randy is Randy's checking the pollen content daily in his basement to make sure that there's no
8: dust levels
11: or other allergies for his kittens.
8: Yeah, you can't do the litter box while the kittens are in the room because the dust comes up. You know, there's a lot to it. You know, there's a lot to it.
11: Oh, God, I can't do this, Randy.
8: So Tim is here as well, and you know Greg an awfully long time. Is this weekend warrior thing kind of wearing on you? Should we get him to take up golf so he can do something a little less strenuous in his life?
12: I mean, maybe those traps are not nearly as swollen as they used to be, so I think you can get a swing in these days.
11: That's hurtful.
8: All right. Well, let's get into this. Tim is here today, and one of the reasons that Tim is here is we like to have him in at least once a month as we talk through some of the estate planning issues, which is a big part of the retirement planning issue. And I was telling the guys a couple of weeks ago that more and more and more of these stories are hitting the news because some of this money from the baby boomers is starting to come down, and some of these stories are starting to come out. So here we got a story. This is in Florida. A dad goes to a 55-plus community to live, and then he gets sick, and his daughter, 28 years old, comes in to take care of him. He passes away, and he also passes to them, her, the house. Well, here she is in a 55-plus community. So the community has launched a legal effort. They had to get $150,000 for attorneys to try to kick her out. And so they even assessed everybody $1,000 within the community, including her, because she's now the owner of this house. So I wanted to ask, she's saying, hey, look, it's so hard for somebody like me to get into a house. I'm 28 years old. This is a gift from my dad. Come on, man. But it is against the bylaws. So I wanted to ask you guys, is there something that dad could have done to smooth this out? Does she have to sell this house? What do you see here from putting your estate planning attorney hat on?
11: He could have been a better parent. I mean, there's rules. But what are we doing here? Why is she upset? It's a 50. I mean, it's like, there's rules, Randy. That's how life works. Mm-hmm. You know, when I think of all the different rules that are out there, like, you got to know the rules, and you don't get to be special and whine like, I can't afford a house. So I'm going to live in these communities I'm not supposed to live in? They don't want young kids in there. They're trying to relax. They don't. I mean, they've paid their dues and they want their retirement community. So this is a stupid article, and this guy's probably sounds like a terrible parent because he built an entitled brat. But you know, the rules of retirement are important, and you have to know them. Like, for example, you can't live in communities that are 55 and older if you are under 55. That's rule one. There's other distribution rules, like people don't realize, and maybe Tim can chime in on this, but like they don't realize I have a new wife and I have kids from a previous marriage. And I think they're just going to figure it out. No, there are rules that every state that if you don't put a plan in place, this could really screw some things up. You're like, actually, I wanted everything good to my kids. Well, that's not what's going to happen. You know, the spouse is going to get 20 or 40, depending on how many kids, they're going to get some money and then they're going to get half the estate. That's a rule. You should not know about it. Just because you think or feel a certain way, the only person that wins in these things are, as you could tell, attorneys. You know, gifting's the same way. Like, there's a lot of gifting rules that can go really sideways if you don't know what you're doing. And again, lawyers win. I mean, Tim and I have lived this at Ehlers Stallings for almost 20 years.
12: For sure. Yeah, I think, I don't know if you guys have ever battled a homeowners association, but holy crap, give somebody retired a bunch of power. It's like when my parents used to let me be boss for a day. Mm-hmm. That did not work out very well. And I kind of feel for this girl a little bit because she's 28. But what I would say is, these are things that could have been dealt with while dad was alive, mm-hmm. right? Oftentimes people will move in with a parent to take care of them. She obviously is not 55. So if you get out ahead of it, you can use her power against them. You could say, okay, hey, can I get a variance? So if my parents pass away, I have 6 months to relocate. But they didn't do any of that stuff because they didn't get ahead. And, you know, when we sit down with folks as, you know, part of their legal plan, those are things we talk about, not just who gets your stuff, but not everything is liquid. Not everything we can just put in someone's name or spread it equally. A house, if you plan on staying there, it needs to be dealt with, particularly if it has rules around it.
11: I mean, think about it, Randy. Like, we see the common, hey, I'm going to give this to my kids because my neighbor did it or somebody did it. A lot of times farmers do it, where they're like, hey, I'm going to give the house to the kids during my lifetime, and I'm going to live there. And then the kids get divorced and they get kicked out. Mm-hmm. And they're like, wait a second. Mm-hmm. Well, it's like, it doesn't matter what you feel or what you think or what's fair. It's what the rules are. And the rule is when you give something away, it's no longer yours. And then you inherit the problems of those who give it to you. So when I see bad gifts happen, that was the big mistake. When people try to outsmart the system, if it seems too simple, it usually is. And when you transfer your house, not only do you have the issue of your kids getting divorced or getting sued or, you know, that asset being subject to all your kids' problems, but you also transfer your cost basis. So your kids are going to inherit a capital gains tax time bomb because they're going to inherit your cost basis when they sell it. They don't get to step up in cost basis anymore because they've transferred something during their lives. The same goes with stocks or anything with value. So those type of rules, I keep talking about, there are rules, Randy. Gosh, we are a society of rules. You have to know the rules and you can't play around them. And it's important that you're ensuring that your plan doesn't work just now, but after you're gone. And I think a lot of times that's the blinder, right? Like, oh yeah, this worked. Now everything seems to be working fine. And then it works until it doesn't. All of a sudden that next generation has to have the, you know, the dustpan and the broom and clean up this huge mess and pay more taxes, pay more attorneys, more issues, more problems. And don't get me started if someone goes in a nursing home and they've given things away. They may not be eligible for Medicaid benefits. These are all problems when you start just giving things away. It's like, did you not think the government didn't think about this? Like, I'm just going to give it to my kids. It's fine. You're right. You slip one by Uncle Sam. No, he knows exactly what you're doing. And he knows exactly these transfers. That's why there's penalties for the tax issues. There's penalty for the nursing home issues. You got to make sure you have the right plan. We have a legal protection plan review for every person that comes in and gets a roadmap. Our team of attorneys, Tim's team over at Ayler Stallings, reviews, does an inventory, says, hey, here's what could be upgraded. Here's what could be added, all based on your goals, where you're at now, where your document's at now. And it's ensure that these rules are adhered to or you plan around the rules in a way that's legal. Whining is not a legal way of going about it or going to and writing an article about it. You actually have to have a plan that is enforceable. And I think that's what the legal protection plan does as part of every roadmap, no cost or obligation, Randy.
8: 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That is why it is a part of the Roadmap for Retirement. 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You can also give us a call. Set up a time to talk to the team at Golden Reserve. It is a no cost or no obligation meeting. We have 5 offices across Cleveland: Independence, Sheffield, Pepper Pike, Canton, and Akron. Here's the number, 216-930-0000. Again, 216-930-0000. All right, guys, friend of mine has his son moving back in town and he needs to put some stuff in his basement. So he went down and started to clean some things out and he found a box of old CDs. And he said to himself, I don't even have a CD player anymore. And then another box full of old movies. And he goes, I don't even have a VCR anymore. The thing here is that a bunch of stuff in his basement that is just not usable anymore. It's kind of outdated. So when I started to think about that, I bet that as people come to sit down with you, there's a whole bunch of history of financial stuff that they have. And I'm wondering, can you bring new life to some of that stuff? For instance, inherited stock from mom and dad, an annuity or a bond, something like that, that has a very low interest rate. Maybe a will that has been put together in their 20s and now they're 65 years old and it's time to update that, or a 401k from an old job. There's a lot of history there. Greg, can you sit down with somebody and say, okay, this we've got to completely discard and this we can actually work with?
11: Yeah, I think it's a good thought process on how do you upgrade, discard, or, you know, replace. And some of these things, you know, make a lot of sense. There's some great opportunities. Like when you inherit stock or, you know, those type of investments from your parents after the passing of a mom or a dad, you have a unique opportunity. So let's say mom and dad bought IBM or NVIDIA or one of these stocks and it's highly appreciable. And the problem with a lot of these stocks, Randy, is that they've got so many gains that people are afraid to sell them because they don't want to pay all the capital gains tax. They don't want to lose a fourth of it, right? Well, there's a unique passing from generation IRS trick that happens when someone passes. All of their assets get stepped up in cost basis. So that NVIDIA gets basically upgraded to a new cost basis as of the date of the death of mom or dad. So now if you wanted to get out of that stock, you would pay zero in capital gains tax. You could actually sell it for what it's worth, pay no tax. And I think it's a great opportunity to take a hard look at some of these assets that they may have held for 10, 15, 20, 30 years and say, listen, we can actually get out of these right now, get the gains, book them, and move on. And a lot of times that gets missed. Some people just keep everything the way mom and dad had it. And if it keeps going and going and going, you're going to have that same issue again. And you may have to wait until you pass away to actually realize any gain. So the opportunity to take a hard look of inherited equities is an opportunity. An annuity is an interesting thing, or a bond. The annuity, when mom or dad passes, will be effectively done, right? Annuities are tied to an annuitant. So similar to like an insurance policy, once someone dies, the product kind of ceases to exist. And what people get upset about annuities, it always kind of cracks me up. They're like, annuities stink. I got to pay all this tax. Well, it's like the good and the bad here. The best part about it, one of the best parts about annuities that make them different than like a CD, let's say you have a 5% annuity that grows at 5% a year. You never have to pay any tax on that 5%. So you're getting interest on interest compounding the entire time. But when mom or dad dies, or when someone decides to take money out of the annuity, they have to pay the tax on any of the interest given. Right, Randy? I mean, that's just normal. No different than if you inherited a 401k. You don't inherit a 401k and be like, I don't have to pay any tax on this for mom and dad. It's the exact same principle, yet annuity gets this huge black eye like, no, they're terrible. I had to pay a bunch of tax when I inherited my mom and dad's annuity. And it's like, you had to pay a bunch of tax on your inherited mom and dad's 401k too, right? Yeah, yeah. What's the difference? There is no difference. And that's one of the things that people have to realize. You got to clean that up. You got to get the tax paid. And then you start it over again and you start building your new assets. So I think, again, letting that sit longer can only lead to problems similar to your 401k. A lot of times people leave a company, but they leave their 401k at their old company's plan, where most times you could take it out and get it a much more cost-effective private plan under you can roll it over to Fidelity, Vanguard, whatever. You know, pick your poison, Schwab, or pick a new financial advisor, like Golden Reserve. You know, and it could come over here and you could save a lot of money on the plan. But unfortunately, you inherit these 401ks that are still in the old plans. And a lot of times those old plans are really expensive, heavy fees, all kinds of costs. Those are some big problems, Randy, that we normally come across. And I will leave the will question to my guy, Tim, because, of course, that's his wheelhouse.
12: I'll take it. So when it comes to the estate planning piece, Randy, I think a lot changes over time, right? When you're, in your late 20s, early 30s, maybe you start having kids, got to name guardians. We're often sitting down with people and they're a little closer to retirement, right? Within 5 years of retirement. And at that point, the legal needs have changed. Their assets have changed. So what is going through the plan to the next generation? That's often changed significantly. Like Greg just talked about, a lot of different options out there that they might have. And it's a good time to look at not just what to do with them while you're alive, but also how they're going to go through your estate plan. We also see that, people change, relationships have changed. You know, they're not little ones anymore. They're now grownups. How are they going to inherit that money? And your health might have changed too. And that's from a legal standpoint, we want to make sure that the documents are in place if you become disabled or you have issues down the line. I can tell you that laws have changed quite a bit in healthcare. The HIPAA changed a lot of things for us about 15 years ago. And if folks have old documents related to their healthcare or financial powers of attorney, we definitely need to take a look.
8: So, Tim, one of the things that people might be doing in retirement is spending a certain amount of time in the North and then a certain amount of time in the South, and maybe they move down to Florida for half a year. Does that have an impact on what their estate plan should look like? Because if you were a Ohio resident and then you passed away down in Florida, does that enter into what you should put together when it comes to your estate planning issues?
12: Yeah, it's certainly something we ask about, not just because there's residence and tax implications depending on, where you die, different states. Some states have state estate tax or a death tax, but just also to make sure your documents are working where you need them. Mm-hmm. In simple terms, when we're drafting something for Ohio, we explicitly state that we want this to work in other states as well. But we need to know that. We also need to know because then there's a chance they have assets down in Florida too. And the plan needs to address those to make sure that, if we're trying to protect them, they're protected. If we want to make sure that they avoid probate, that they're deeded properly.
8: And Greg, you've said it many times, the complexities of just something like that is not something that you can just go online and go to LegalZoom and just start typing that stuff out. It seems like it needs to be customized. It needs to have a person on the other side of the table and you doing this.
11: No, Randy, all the do-it-yourselfers have it all right. They should just put it in Claude or OpenAI and not talk to attorneys and put their whole life savings, believing that their, you know, the Reddit-fed feeds are providing all of the information they need to make. Yes, I mean, what are people doing? Like, get down with the professional. I always tell people, you're not paying an attorney for a document. You're paying an attorney to pick up the phone when something terrible happens, that you have a relationship with, that understands your goals, that will help your spouse, that will help your kids. You're buying a relationship, not a cold keyboard. There's a huge difference. You know, if no one goes home and reads a will and be like, God, honey, this is a great will. Like, no. But they do say, man, that person's really going to be there when we need them the most. And that's the idea of having a professional attorney or financial person in your life. It's not just about numbers. It's about what really happens when things go sideways. That's the, you know, insurance policy, hopefully, that you all have in life, to have the right guide, the right representation, the right attorneys, the right accounting, the right finance, to really help your loved ones navigate some of those tough times. That's what the roadmap's all about, Randy, to kind of highlight that second opinion that you may or may not have ever had regarding fees, taxes, market, income, legal. All of those things are bundled into a complimentary package to hopefully get people thinking about what we believe are the most important parts of retirement.
8: And there's the key right there. As Greg has said many times, the most important things in retirement, and this is definitely one of them. And many times, if you go to your financial advisor and say, okay, now can we talk about estate planning? They're going to give you a business card and you're going to go someplace else. That's not the case at Golden Reserve. Give the team a call and let's talk about all the aspects of retirement that we've built into the roadmap for retirement. Here's the website, getyourroadmap.com. There you're going to find a place where you can put a little information in and the team will reach out to you and start the conversation. It's no cost or obligation there. Or reach out to any of our Cleveland area offices, Independence, Sheffield, Pepper Pike, Canton, and Akron. 216-930-0000. Again, 216-930-0000. All right, we've talked a lot about how people believe they're going to be in a lower tax bracket in retirement, and that was actually the subject of a podcast over at Smart Asset, and the person that they were talking to said, I've been talking to people for years, and they all believe that, but here's the number that I've found, 4%. 4% of people who go into retirement are going to be in a lower tax bracket when they get into retirement. That might seem kind of crazy, but I know I write a check to the government every April, and you probably do too. The problem is you say that when I get into retirement, that's not going to happen. It actually does happen an awful lot. So tax planning and tax strategies are a really important part of the retirement planning process. So, Greg, we talk about the IRA to Roth conversion, and we talk about how important that is. What happens? Can you give me some examples of what happens if people just say, I don't want to pay taxes. I don't want to pay taxes now. I'll pay taxes later. What happens?
11: Well, they get screwed. That's what happens.
8: In a word.
11: Yeah, they get screwed. Now, before I dive into the math and go through some fun stuff, let's just talk about this financial advisor on Smart Assets saying 4% of people have more income. I just thought I couldn't help myself because I know financial advisors are prone to exaggeration, hyperbole, and flat out lying. I was interested. I looked up U.S. News. The average median for when someone retires in the U.S. is between $115,000 and $167,000. Mm-hmm. So on the low end, a dual income would be $230,000.

0: take money out of your IRA because it makes you feel like you're going to pay more tax. This is the financial industry's trick. It's as old as time. It's as simple as someone saying, yeah, Randy, you got $1 million IRA. And you're like, hey, man, I want to buy a new set of golf clubs. I want to go on a big golf trip. I'm going to hit my IRA. And, oh, Randy, you can do that. But, you know, if you take any money out of there, you got to pay tax on it. And you're like, what? But don't worry, Randy. We can wait all the way to 73 and you don't have to pay any tax. And then what does everybody do?
1: They wait.
0: They wait because no one wants to pay tax. What he didn't say is you're going to have to pay tax on your IRA no matter what. We might as well get it out of the way earlier in your life while you and your spouse are still alive so you can pay the least amount of tax possible. Would you rather pay more tax or less tax, Randy?
1: I'm thinking less.
0: All right. Less tax is a good call. So when we work through the IRA tax plan with our clients and we sit there and our tax preparers and our tax team are helping us build these things for every roadmap. And if you, you actually get a complimentary first one, if you just want to see what yours would look like, all we're doing is saying, hey, we have an IRA. It's got $1 million in it. We know that we haven't paid Uncle Sam. He's going to get his money no matter what. It's not like I can just pass away and it goes tax-free to my spouse or tax-free to my kids. It's always going to be taxed. It's going to be taxed as income. So it's going to be added to my income no matter what. And my surviving spouse pass, it goes to my kids. It gets taxed at my kids' income rates, not mine. And Randy, we know that if you're retired, your chances of your income tax rates being less than your working kids' rates is almost a, you know, economic certainty. Mm-hmm. So I'd rather pay less tax and more tax. Okay, got it. So how do you do that? You spread it out over 7 to 10 years, usually. That's the average IRA tax plan. And we add it to the income. Now, you will have a bump in income, but this is what it is stuff, folks. You got to pay tax on it. It's just a question of when and how much. I think most people would vote for, I want to pay less in taxes. Because if you think about it, if you do nothing and your spouse passes, you lose a huge tax benefit. So if you wait to 73 and your spouse passes before you start taking anything out of your IRA, you go from a couple rate, your surviving spouse then goes to a single rate. Those rates effectively can double. So now you got to take the same amount of money out of your IRA, but now you're paying double bubble. So instead of getting out 10 or 15%, possibly, you're now paying 20 or 25%. So on $1 million IRA, you just lost $100,000 because you waited. That's how you should think about it. And it goes to the kids, and the kids are in the 30 or 35% tax bracket. On $1 million IRA, you could be paying $250,000 more taxes. And we run these scenarios for you in your IRA tax plan so that you can see them. It's not made up. It's just math. And it's what happens every time when people put their head in the sand because the financial advisor doesn't want you to take money out of your IRA. They want to ignore it. Now, we can hypothesize on why the financial industry has done a horrendous job planning for IRAs since, I mean, they came out, 401ks was like 1978. So we filled up the accounts. Let's just say the late 80s, 90s. 90s was when we first time, you know, we started seeing bigger IRAs. So why do they do such a horrendous job planning for IRAs? Do you want to hear my theories?
1: Okay.
0: I have theories. They're fun. One, they're dumb-dumbs and don't understand it. I think that's a pretty good idea. They probably just flat out don't understand the tax brackets, the tax consequences, and they don't really go through the math and say, you know what? This is going to end badly, which leads to my second one. They're lazy. A financial advisor could be lazy, meaning, guess what? I'm going to be retired by the time this thing really becomes a problem for Jack and Jill, and it's going to be someone else's issue. Because at the end of the day, it doesn't really come to fruition until they both die, and it goes to their kids or their spouse passes. So, dumb-dumb, lazy. The cynical one, the third one's the fun one. You want me to get a little nasty?
1: Okay.
0: Here's the nasty one, Randy. The third reason financial advisors don't talk about this. Now, first of all, we've already decided that they may not understand it. They may not want to do it because it's more work and they don't make any money for it. But the third one, and I think is probably some of the subconscious, if you have money that's already been taxed, aren't you more likely to spend it?
1: Hmm.
0: And if you're more likely to spend it and someone's charging 1% fees, does that mean that financial advisor will make more or less fees?
1: If it's already been taxed?
0: Yep. They're going to make less in fees.
1: Yeah.
0: They're going to make less in fees, Randy.
1: Yeah.
0: I'll do the math for you. Yeah. They're going to make less because you spend more, their account values go down. Or if you do tax planning, your account values go down because you pay tax. All of these things result in more work and less money for your financial advisor, even though it's the best thing that ends up making sure that you keep the most amount of money in your accounts for your family. So pick your poison, folks. Those

0: are just Greg's theories. They don't have to be fact, but if you put them together, you know, I don't know. Pretty compelling story that those are the three reasons no one ever talks about IRA tax plans at the big shops. Sorry, we don't do tax planning. Well, tax planning is a huge deal of retirement. Why does it get ignored so much? I think those are three very plausible reasons that they're not getting looked into on a regular basis. Because like I said, on a $1 million IRA, we're not talking about $1,000 of savings, $10,000. We're easily talking about hundreds of thousands of dollars of extra tax paid if you wait until 73 and run into the widows and kiddos penalty. It's that easy, Randy.
1: 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We have five offices across Cleveland, Independence, Sheffield, Pepper Pike, Canton, and Akron. Here's the number, 216-930-0000. Again, 216-930-0000. 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
1: 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Are people still talking about gold? And somebody had a reaction to fees. 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All right, Greg, you sent me a text that showed a graph on how gold is now going down. You and I were talking about that, I don't know, 6 months ago, 9 months ago. Everybody said, buy gold, and we were talking about the differences in how gold is not necessarily a hedge against things anymore. Maybe it was more of an investment. What are we talking about now with gold? What are we seeing? Is it turning out to be a bit of a bust right now?
0: Yeah, it's tough, right? Gold from 1980 to 2006 was flat. Let me say it again. From 1980 to 2006, gold was flat, meaning it had no return. From 2011 to 2020, gold was flat. So gold's tough, folks. It's a commodity. Their fluctuations to high volatility has always been high. Now, gold went up 65% in 2025.
1: Mm-hmm.
0: So that's a lot, in case people don't. That's actually a lot of gold bars. Gold's down roughly 6 or 7% in 2026. As I checked this morning, it was going down again. I think it was down a whole point, actually. Just was taking a peek. But here's my thought on gold. You know, this is one of those nuances where there's old school kind of, it's like cash and CDs and gold. There's just a lot of ingrained family sentiment about certain assets. And if your grandfather had gold and your parents had gold, you'll probably have gold. Or, you know, you bank at the same, you know, Citizens Federal and you have CDs, you'll have CDs. Now, am I saying gold's bad? No, I'm not saying gold's bad. Am I saying what I want gold as part of my safe bucket of money in my portfolio? No, of course not. I mean, 1980 to 2006, zero returns, 0% returns. I mean, goodness gracious, that's 26 years. Another 9 years, 2011, 2020, flat. And now we're on the downstream of a little bit. And in this age of, you know, social media and everything where they can really fluctuate and you can kind of fan the flame in some of these things, I think is kind of what happened to gold. You know, I don't feel comfortable. I said this in a show 2 or 3 years ago. I don't feel comfortable banking my retirement buying gold bars the same place I can buy 2 liters of mayonnaise, right? If you're in Costco thinking I need to supplement my retirement plan and you got your, you know, your 42-pound bag of Cheetos and your 5-gallon Hellman's mayonnaise and you're like, I'm going to buy some gold. Like, we did a whole show on how it's hard to, you know, the pricing, the way you could sell it. It's just not highly, it's not very liquid. And you could do ETFs and other things, and there's other funds that, but they come at a cost. I think all of this stuff, if you want to buy gold, it's kind of like crypto, or if you collect stamps or whiskey. Like, I mean, if you want to have something as a hobby, like a commodity, sure. I don't, that doesn't bother me at all. Just don't make it a cornerstone of your retirement. I think when you start getting outside the norm on some of these fringe products, you're just taking unnecessary risk without a lot of reward. And I know everyone's going to point at 2025 and be like, ha, I told you. Yeah, dude, 1 year. 1 year in the last 50. Congratulations. You found Waldo. But for everyone else, like when we're going through this process, like let's get real predictable and real boring so that your retirement can be the exciting part. I've always said that about investments. Like, this isn't the time to swing for the fences. This isn't time to find the needle in the haystack. I want to be right in the middle of the pack. This is like when I ran the bulls with my wife in Pamplona. I'm not trying to be in the front. I'm not trying to be in the back. I want to be right in the middle, surrounded by a bunch of people. I want to feel safe and secluded that I am in the middle of the pack here. Why? I'm not playing hero ball. I just want to get that consistent, predictable return that doesn't have a lot of risk. Because if we're taking risk without reward, by definition, that's reckless. And we don't need to take more risk usually in retirement in our investments. We just need to make sure that, hey, we limit our downside, we get some returns, and we back into what we spend so that we can time everything out, Randy, and make this a very, very predictable journey. And people always say, do you guys like annuities? I like some annuities. I don't like all annuities. I like some of them. And I like the ones that are fixed with no fees and no riders. And I like the ones that just say, listen, like right now, you have a 10% S&P cap. That's like a way of saying if the S&P does 10%, you get 10% this year. If it does 8%, you get 8%, 6%, 6%. If the S&P loses 40%, you get zero. I love that. So people are like, why doesn't more people do that? I was like, I agree. I think that should be part of a lot of people's portfolios. I think a lot of retirees would say, hey, you could have 10% with no risk or 20% with unlimited risk. I think a lot of people would take the 10%. I think they'd say, yeah, I'll take 10% all day on a return, you know, every year versus the potential of losing 30 or 40% of my assets. Yeah. That's why I think fixed annuities and those type of products that are built for retirees as bond replacements are very popular. We've done this on the show a dozen times. I'm not going to go through the numbers again, but they keep getting bigger and bigger, bigger and bigger. More baby boomers are buying fixed annuities than ever. Every year, it beats the record from the previous year. And it's because they're getting smarter and doing things like this that are just like, let's not make this terribly sexy. Let's make this like the nice pickup truck that it is. It does what it's supposed to do. It's not going to set the world on fire. You're not going to have 20% returns, but you will get a nice return with no risk. And if the market goes backwards, you don't lose anything. And I think for most retirees, they can get their hands around that simple concept, and it's a nice addition. But before you start picking investments, do me a favor, folks. Don't start choosing gold, annuities, NVIDIA, crypto, whatever. Get a market report first. Our market risk report will show you exactly how much of your assets could go backwards. I think that's really important. Just know where you start. Get a starting point. We do it at no cost. No, you know, all you got to do is bring in your most recent statements, and we could show you, hey, here's the percentage of your assets that could go backwards. And not only that, but we run it against 2022. We run it against 2008-09 and show you how your current holdings would have performed in those down markets to show you what you would have lost. And a lot of times that's more meaningful than, hey, if I said 75% of your assets are at risk, you'd be like, okay, cool. But if I said, listen, Randy, of your $1 million, you would have lost $375,000. You would have been like, what?
5: Mm-mm.
0: Yeah, your current holdings would have performed that way in 2008-09. You're like, that feels like a lot. It is. It's a third of your assets. So that usually can help people realize, all right, Greg, I just want 15% of my assets to be at risk. Okay, great. You can start moving those levers and pick the right mix for you and your family. But it all starts with understanding where you're at. And that's the big goal of the roadmap. Isn't it for you to make decisions on what investments to choose? It's to help you understand what risk is tolerable and where you want to be from a retirement standpoint to do everything you want in retirement, which is the ultimate goal.
1: 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Or you can find us at one of our offices across the Cleveland area, Independence, Sheffield, Pepper Pike, Canton, and Akron. 216-930-0000. Again, 216-930-0000. All right, Greg, I've talked to you many times about this fee analysis that you guys do, taking a look at what you're paying for, what you're getting, not necessarily just with your investments, but also with your financial advisor. And when people find out they're paying a lot of fees, I say, Greg, how's their reaction? Sometimes it's anger. Sometimes it's embarrassment. Sometimes they just go, oh, well, you know, they just don't care about these particular things. This person cares about fees. This is a self-employed appliance repairman. He goes over to a woman's house to fix her dryer. This happened in Indianapolis. And it's just basically a routine house call. He figures out what the problem is and he looks at the woman. She goes, okay, I'm going to fix it. It's a $70 service fee to be here. She got really, really angry. And she said, you are going to fix this first before we talk about anything but fees. And she pulled out a gun. He ran out the door and he heard a shot hit the top of the house there as he was running out the door. I guess the good news is this woman is now in prison. The bad news is her dryer never really got fixed. So a little bit of an overreaction to the fees right there. Greg, over a 20-year period of time in your retirement, do people really understand what the long-term view of their fees are and the numbers that can be associated with this? A lot of times it's surprise, it's anger. What happens when you show people this?
0: You know, it's tough because the financial industry has been working on this fee trap for, you know, ever, really, since it's been in existence, right? The financial industry has found a way to lull everyone into this lullaby of, hey, it's just 1%, Randy, itty bitty. It's just 1%. And you're like, oh, yeah, that seems reasonable. 1%. I made 6% or I made 10% last year. 1%. It's just 1%. But like people don't realize when you lose, it's still 1%. It isn't I'm going to take a little bit of profit. It's I'm going to charge 1% of whatever zeros are in your bank account, which is a goofy way of doing it anyways. And I'm going to get into the numbers. But like if someone mowed your lawn, they're like, hey, I'm going to charge you a percentage of your house value, Randy. And you're like, what? That doesn't make any sense. Or you go to get your oil change and someone says, how much you pay for this? You're like, why? You're like, well, our oil fee to change the oil, we charge a percentage of what you paid for your car. And you're like, that doesn't make any sense. Yet we don't seem to have that same reaction to finance because they've trained us well, Randy. The financial industry has trained us well to just shut up and pay. And they've done it in a way that is so sneaky because it comes off your accounts. You don't have to have the pain of cutting a check. You don't have to have that uncomfortable highlighted amount coming out. They do it over different periods of time, so they cut it up. So, you know, looking at smart assets, you cited them earlier. They do have a bunch of pretty good data, despite some terrible articles from financial advisors. But they do have good data. And roughly, you know, it's been this way for, you know, I don't know, forever, it feels like. That 1% is the typical financial advising fee, right? Like, we don't have to get into a lot of details there. Everybody's like, yeah, roughly 1%. Some people pay a little bit more. Some people pay a little bit less. But 1% goes directly to the financial advisor. And then the investment fees, if you're looking at, you know, CNBC did an article, I believe, and Morningstar did one too, which shows, hey, investment fees for actively managed mutual funds or funds, basically your investment stuff, is roughly 0.40 to 0.71. So you're getting charged for the financial advice from your financial advisor, and then they sell you a bunch of investments that also get fees. And a lot of times people didn't know about that. They didn't know that they're getting fees on fees. So as they're going through this process, Randy, it's important to kind of, let's just average it up. Let's just say it's on the low end, is you're 1.5% all in fees. And you've got $1 million IRA. So to you say, do people really realize the fees they're paying over retirement? On $1 million IRA, that's $15,000 a year. 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There's usually no more services. 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Or $900,000, almost half your IRA value in fees over 30 years. 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
5: Mm-hmm.
0: And I think most people just can't get their hands around how to think about it, because we don't get the reaction you'd think. People aren't like, you know, you think you could just sell fees, because we do flat fee billing. At Golden Reserve, we don't do a percentage of your assets. We do a flat fee. Doesn't matter how much money you have, it's X, right? And if it grows, it's still X. It doesn't go up if your accounts grow or when your accounts grow. And we believe that's the only way to sit on the same side of the table, because now we can have fun conversations about you spending your money and doing all these kind of things and living your life without ever worrying about having any bias, right? Like it doesn't matter what you spend. It doesn't affect how we get paid, which I think makes sense. I think that's the way it should be. And when we look at fees, people have different reactions. I think people are very defensive to their financial advisors because they like their financial advisors. Financial advisors are nice. Nice gals and guys. They're always the life of the party. They're great. But at the end of the day, you have to ask yourself, would I rather have my grandkids have $1 million or Chip from Edward Jones of my life savings? And we know that Chip probably has 400 or 500 clients. So it's not like I'm getting around the clock concierge service of someone, you know, staring at my account and trying to work through it. No, I'm literally just someone in the queue that is getting charged a percentage of my account values. And if the market goes up, everyone's a genius. And when the market goes down, sit tight, Randy, and stay the course. And that's really the financial advisor bubble. And because for the last 15 years, we've been on a complete banger of a terror in terms of making money in the stock market, most people don't focus on fees. Mm-hmm. As long as they're making money, they don't care.
5: Mm-hmm.
0: So it's the sprinkles, not the ice cream. But I do think it's important, folks. I do think it's important to ask yourself. I always say, I know that the fees aren't going to win us cases, believe it or not, even though we're much cheaper in most cases. But I will say, you know, if the stock market, you know, Morningstar did a study that 90% of mutual funds don't outperform an index. And index funds cost 0.03. So that means that you're paying 20 times that investment for less results. And ETFs are, you know, they're 0.14 compared to the 0.5 we talked about earlier. So that's almost five times you're paying for the actively managed mutual funds. So the only way to know what's under the hood is to have a guide that will show you exactly how much everything costs all the time. So our fee analysis report, all you have to do, by the way, your financial advisor will never know. I know people freak out. Will they know? Will Chip know? Will he know if I come in here and see what I'm getting charged? No, Chip won't know. If you come in and show us your statements, our software will run through it all, and it'll show you how much every investment's costing. It'll show you how much you're paying every year, showing how much you'd pay over the course of retirement, how much is going to the investment companies, how much is going to Chip. All of those things are done because I think that amount, when you hear $15,000 a year, $20,000 a year, $30,000 a year, you have to relate that to value. Am I getting the value that $30,000 deserves? And if I'm not, then I probably need to kick tires and look for a different financial advisor. And I think that's where I like people to lean in, is just, hey, don't worry about the number that you're paying. Just ask yourself the value. Am I getting, what am I really getting for $30,000? Am I getting someone that's just writing the stock market that I could do on my own? Or am I getting tax advice? Am I getting legal advice? Do I have a travel company that can help me? Do I have people that, you know, are on call at no additional charge at all times to help me navigate life's ups and downs? Or am I getting Chips Salisbury Steak Buffets every Christmas and a call or text on my birthday? I mean, I'm not trying to be facetious. 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
1: 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I wanted to follow up with that a little bit with you, Tim, because Greg talks about how much this could cost you over a 20-year retirement. $300,000, $400,000 in fees that are kind of invisible out there. But you sit in a different chair because you're going to sit there and say, okay, a retirement planner could probably save you money in taxes. He could probably maybe move your investments forward. You maybe get a little bit more to the bottom line. But you as an estate attorney, you're going to see big numbers that if people don't use an estate planning attorney, they may find themselves in real trouble as far as at the end of all of this. And you see numbers of hundreds of thousands of dollars, maybe even more than that, that people would lose because they didn't have the kind of planning that they needed. So talk to me a little bit about why that is so important. I've heard so many horror stories of people who didn't have your kind of help, and it really did cost them money.
5: Yeah, certainly, Randy. There's some legal parallel there just in terms of being able to set up your estate plan so that you don't incur fees down the line when someone passes away. A lot of folks think a will's all you need. And unfortunately, they get a will because it's less expensive to set up. But they could save, you know, a lot of money in a lot of situations by setting up some type of trust, because a trust avoids the probate court process. And for a lot of our clients, they like their privacy. They want to keep the stuff in the family. So they don't understand how the game's played, just like Greg talked about. They don't understand where the fees come in. They just either think it's someone else's problem, or I don't know what to do, so I'm not going to say anything. As part of our legal plan, we sit down, we look at the assets that they have, we make sure that we understand who they want to get those assets, and then we come up with a plan to get them to those folks most efficiently. We also make sure they have a plan for long-term care, because if you want to see money go quickly, it's what happens if you need long-term care. So from a legal standpoint, you know, we're right in line with what's going on the Golden Reserve side. They want to make sure fees are transparent. We talk about it the same way on the legal side.
1: Yeah, we all want to protect ourselves against some of these fees, some of the penalties, some of the taxes, all that goes along with it. It's one thing to put a whole bunch of money away for retirement. It's another thing to enjoy it and keep it and not give it away to a financial advisor or to Uncle Sam. Let's have a plan for all of that. We call it our roadmap for retirement. Here's the website. 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There's a place for you to put some information in there. The team reaches out to you and say, okay, what are your questions? What are your concerns? Let's get it all out on the table. No cost or obligation there. Across the Cleveland area with offices in Independence, Sheffield, Pepper Pike, Canton, and Akron. 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Again, 216-930-0000. There was a survey, a research survey that was done at Stanford, and they took a look at 300 income plans in retirement. And they said, okay, we're going to take the best of these 300, and that's what we're going to recommend. They boiled it down to three things that you got to do. Number one, maximize your Social Security. Number two, invest your retirement savings in low-cost index funds. Your withdrawal should be based on your RMD tables, even if you're not of RMD age. And the last one, have an emergency fund. It seems pretty simple, Greg. Sometimes simple is best. You said that yourself. Is this got all of the bases covered here? Probably not.
0: So Social Security, dumb. RMD idea, dumber.
1: Don't like that. Okay.
0: Emergency fund, dumbest. So we have dumb, dumber, dumbest. So this is what happens when you give a bunch of Stanford, you know, nerds that have never actually met with clients a bunch of Excel sheets. And they just miss the entire point of the exercise. Retirees are living their life. How about we incorporate something involving actually living their life into this analysis? Instead, they make it a math problem. This is the Pythagorean theorem here. It's not A squared plus B squared equals C squared. We are trying to figure out how to maximize retirees' lives. The Social Security thing is the dumbest thing ever. Come on, guys. We don't do Social Security advertising. We don't do Social Security on our website. We don't do Social Security on our seminars. Why? It's really not that big of a deal. It's not. There's a handful of options. It's everyone talks about it like it. You have to maximize your Social Security. It's a guessing game, folks. When to turn it on, when to turn it off. Randy forces me to talk about it every other month. I have to do it because everyone's saying something. But at the end of the day, you're guessing. You could turn on early and get a little less. You could turn on later and catch up and get a little bit more. The end. You know, like, that's it. That's Social Security. So this shouldn't be in the top three. The RMD thing, I don't even understand what they're talking about here. It's like, you know, I understand that they're saying you should take some money out of your RMDs, but they're saying put them all in low-cost index funds. Do they understand these people are retired? And that's all equity? So they're just saying put all your money in the market? Like, does that feel like what retirees really want? Hey, I can't wait to get another 13% return. I can't wait to, you know, quantify my IRR. I can't wait to be the richest guy in the graveyard. Like, again, nothing to do with real income and real retirement. And then have an emergency fund. This thing always cracks me up. Randy, what's an emergency fund? Like, you have all these accounts. Are they all emergency funds? Like, do you need to have a separate one that you call emergency fund? Like, hey, this is the emergency fund, and then there's the emergency fund, and then there's another emergency fund. It's like there are all these accounts full of money. Like, I just have accounts, guys. I don't know why I need to specify an emergency account. I'm retired. I'm not saving money into it. It's just my accounts. So what's an emergency fund? Whatever. I'm frustrated. This is the dumb article. Stanford, the tree. Yeah, losers. Losers. Nerds. The nerds don't get it. And here's really what I want to talk about. When I hear about my income, the study was done by Greg Ayler over the last 13 seconds on what people should be doing in retirement regarding income. They should be figuring out that they're spending enough of it. That is it. The biggest issue we see every day is not you. Oh, you picked the wrong Social Security. Oh, your RMD strategy's off. Oh, I don't know if you have enough in your emergency fund. No, people run out of time, not money, in retirement. And they don't do enough. They don't live enough. They don't spend enough money because of stupid articles like this. They think it's a big math problem. Really, what you need is someone saying, spend more. Spend more. You're safe. You're safe. Spend more. You're safe. Spend more. So this is what I found over the course of my career. We built a tool called the Income Forecast that we give to everybody. If you come in, we'll build it for you for, you know, when you get your first roadmap, just to see what it looks like. But our clients get it every year updated. And the idea is to show them what they spent last year and what their account balances will be in 25 years with a simple 5% return. The idea of using that simple return is it's super conservative, and it will show them that most times people's money still grows, which means they can do more stuff. I want an extra trip. I want to upgrade to a suite. I want to upgrade to first class. I want to take the grandkids to, you know, Cancun. I want to see all of these things happening all the time. I want you to be the master of memories under management, not assets under management in your retirement. And the way we can do that is by building confidence that you're safe. When you're doing all these things, there's no transparency that you're going to be okay. But if you have someone telling you all the time, look, your accounts are going to keep growing. Last 3 years, your accounts got bigger. You guys could do a lot more if you want. Doesn't that feel like a different kind of conversation than you typically have about your financial advisor, where they're like, I don't know, cost of ground beef this year. You know, maybe you should cancel your trip. Like, what? I have a couple million dollars. It goes up every year. What do you mean I cancel my trip because of the cost of bacon or beef or something going on in the rate cuts or whatever? Like, things that have really no correlation at all to the average retiree are being thrown up on them to scare them into not spending their money so that, in my opinion, financial advisors don't have to take a pay cut when obviously you enjoy your money. Gold Reserve takes it to the next level, Randy. We built an internal travel agency to try to show people you're safe. And oh, by the way, use our travel agency. They'll help you build your trips. It's included in our fees. Oh, and we do 2 or 3 group trips a year where you can go with other like-minded retirees that want to have fun and enjoy retirement and build new relationships. That is the future, in our opinion, of retirement planning, is helping people spend their money versus scaring them into not spending it by talking about Social Security or RMD draws or emergency funds. I don't even know where to begin. This has nothing to do with income. Income is about making sure you're spending enough of your money. That isn't talked enough about in American retiree literature, webs, TVs, radio. No one's talking about making sure you're spending enough. We are, and our income forecast is the tool that shows you the confidence you need to start effectuating that. Because at the end of the day, Randy, when you're sitting there on your deathbed, are you going to be talking about how NVIDIA performed the last 5 years? Or are you going to be talking about those extra 10 trips you went on the last 10 years? Because, you know, Gold Reserve had Golden Ticket booking you all over the place with you and your grandkids across the country, building the world's best experience in life in the golden years.
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9: The fight continues over the White House ballroom. It's 1 o'clock. I'm Andy Betts. First, meteorologist Anthony Copeland with 3 News Weather.
10: Mainly sunny for this afternoon. Temperatures in the mid to upper 80s. Some showers, some thunderstorms likely as we head beyond 2 and 3 o'clock for this afternoon. Some storms could be packing some torrential downpours briefly. Otherwise, clearing out throughout the late evening into the overnight. Temperatures in the mid to upper 60s around daybreak. Sunny skies is back with less humidity for your Sunday.
9: Right now, it's 80 degrees at your severe weather station. President Trump says he plans to appeal to the U.S. Supreme Court after a panel of federal judges ordered a halt to the construction of the White House ballroom. Fox's Chanley Painter has the latest.
11: Federal appeals court affirming 2-1 that whether, quote, a massive ballroom should be constructed is for Congress to decide and not a matter for executive self-help. And it cites the Constitution as assigning Congress, not the executive, the responsibility to decide proposed changes to the physical design of the White House, and that in order to move forward, the Trump administration must obtain Congress's authorization. Well, President Trump blasted the ruling on Truth Social, saying, in part, quote, we are presidents elected by the people of the United States of America and have many rights, including the right to fix, renovate, secure, protect, and beautify the White House grounds, which has been built and rebuilt and renovated and re-renovated, prepared, and simply made better.
9: The judges said their ruling does not prevent the president from building the ballroom if it's authorized by Congress in the future. A busy freeway north of Los Angeles was shut down during peak commuter hours Friday because of a fast-moving wildfire. Authorities say the Ridge Fire broke out at around 3 p.m. Friday and blew up to nearly 1,000 acres in less than 2 hours, shutting down Interstate 5 and forcing evacuations in parts of both Los Angeles and Kern counties. The freeway was reopened about 3 hours later, but as of last night, evacuation orders were still in effect. First Energy could be fined $3 million by the state because of numerous long power outages in Lakewood.
12: The Public Utilities Commission of Ohio sent a letter of probable noncompliance to First Energy, claiming the utility failed to provide adequate electric service after numerous power outages in Lakewood this summer. The PUCO says First Energy may have violated state law by not investing in infrastructure improvements and not communicating with customers. The utility could be fined over $3 million. I'm Brady Hopkins.
9: Ohio is taking a major step in reducing organized retail theft rings, establishing a new task force to dismantle criminal networks and increase penalties for offenders. Franklin County Sheriff Dallas Baldwin announced a statewide partnership between law enforcement agencies, prosecutors, and retailers.
13: But it's not just law enforcement effort. We're working closely with the Franklin County and Delaware County prosecutors to file charges and ultimately bring to these criminals to justice. We're also working with retailers around the area so they can report to us as soon as crime occurs in their store and we can start to target repeat offenders.
9: According to a 2025 report by the National Retail Federation, 54% of retailers nationwide reported an increase in repeat offender theft from the previous year and a 49% increase in shoplifting. Ohio's tax holiday weekend is underway through Sunday night. This year, it's back to the original rule that only clothing items costing $75 or less and school supplies costing $20 or less are sales tax free. Angel Martinez brought the offense to Chicago last night as he plated six RBIs, including a grand slam, to lead the Guardians to an 8-2 win over the White Sox. Tonight, Gavin Williams hopes to get the same kind of offensive support when he takes the mound against the Southsiders. First pitch at 7:15. You can hear it right here and free on the iHeartRadio app. Cleveland is now 2 games back of the Sox in the AL Central. 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I'm Andy Betts.
14: From the Elk and Elk Traffic Center, serious lawyers for serious injuries, call the attorneys at Elk and Elk at 1-800-ELK-OHIO. Everything on the road's looking okay. You will find one accident slowing you down. That's Route 8 northbound. The left two lanes blocked there after Front Street. If you see something going on we don't, let us know by calling the traffic tip line, 216-986-8888. Let us know what you see and where it's at. Corey Roddick, WTAM traffic on 1100 AM and 106.9 FM.
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23: Early pain. 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
24: The late 90s, I was in my late 30s, and I had all kind of health problems. On the outside, physically, I looked pretty darn good. You know, I worked out a couple hours a day. I played racquetball for 2 or 3 hours. I lifted weights. So on the outside, I looked pretty good, but on the inside, I felt like I was dying because I had chronic pains all day long. My elbow, my knees, my back, I had a hard time sleeping. I had migraines literally a couple times a month, the kind of migraines where you got to shut the light out from your eyes. I used to put ice on my neck, lay down. I had this pulsing, almost like you hear a drum, boom, boom, boom. I had higher blood pressure. I had skin issues. I would play racquetball, and the next day, I could barely walk down the stairs. And I'm in my late 30s thinking, what's it going to be like if I make it to 50? So it was recommended to visit a doctor in Calabasas, California, where I lived. And he was a pretty famous doctor. A lot of Hollywood people would go see him. And he took a look at me, and he basically diagnosed me with a form of autoimmune disease. When I looked at him, I said to him, "Doctor, could it be what I'm eating and drinking? Could it be my diet?" Because I knew a secret that he didn't know. I knew my diet was horrible. He kind of gave me an out. He says, "No, Tim, it's nothing you're doing that caused this. It's more likely hereditary." So I'm like, oh, good. I'm relieved. And he says, these things kind of happen to people, but the good news is we can control it. And, you know, some people get heart disease. Some people get cancer. You're lucky it isn't cancer, as he pats me on the shoulder, you know, with his gentle bedside manner that he had, you know. And I wanted to believe him because I wanted to continue drinking my Diet Dr. Pepper for breakfast with 4 milk chocolate macadamia nut Pepperidge Farm cookies. That was my typical breakfast. And I would alternate the next day. I'd have donuts instead of the cookies with my Diet Dr. Pepper. I wanted to be able to go to McDonald's or other fast food places at lunchtime. And I didn't want to think about what I was eating. So I didn't tell him that was my diet, but I thought, well, good. You can control this. I can continue eating crappy food. Great. This is awesome. Then he handed me a prescription. He said, "Tim, why don't you take a look at this new drug?" And I asked him, "Well, how long do I have to take this drug?" And he said, "Most likely for the rest of your life. There is no cure for what you have." And he said, "The best we can do is help control what you have." And he said, "I'm pretty confident that we could help you." So I drove home from the doctor's office with this prescription, and I didn't know quite what to do at first. So I talked to my wife, and she said, "How'd it go?" I said, "Well, the doctor gave me a prescription for this drug, and he told me to look it up." And I decided to look it up. And the internet in the late 90s isn't what it is today, but each company had a website. I went to this company's website, and I looked up this particular drug. Yeah. The funny thing is, the first thing I noticed when I looked the drug up, it said, "For the symptom of this, for the symptom of that." And what I was looking for, and maybe naively, I was looking for the word cure. But I didn't see the word cure. I then saw the side effects. And the first thing I noticed was it said, lower your immune system. The second one was potentially increased risk of heart disease. And the third one was potentially increased risk of cancer. So I turned to my wife, Deb. I go, "Wow, what could possibly go wrong? I take this drug for the rest of my life, and I have a lower immune system, a greater risk of heart disease and greater risk of cancer, but I got rid of my migraines and my pain. Needless to say, I didn't want to take this drug. I wanted to see if I could find another way. Then there's a woman who came into my life through another friend of my wife's, and she handed me this book. It's called You're Not Sick, You Are Thirsty by Dr. Bat Melnjahel and something. It's a long Indian name. I call him Dr. Batman. I think that's his nickname. So I decided I'm going to increase my water and get rid of my soda habit. And I haven't had one since. And that was August 2004. And I have to tell you, I haven't had a migraine. I haven't had a headache. Maybe a mild headache once in a while if I don't sleep enough. My blood pressure was back to normal, and it continues to be back to normal. All my pains went away. So I thought, well, what could I do if I change my diet? Here I am. I'm in my 60s now. I still have normal blood pressure. I have no more pains in my knees, back, and elbow like I did originally. I haven't had a migraine in 20 years. My diet's not perfect by any means, but I know if I get a little bit off track, I got to get back to the green juices and making sure I exercise, making sure I get vitamin D and sunshine. So the proof is in the pudding. I could have been 25 years ago on medication the rest of my life, as I mentioned, and who knows what my immune system would have been. Who knows if I'd still be alive today being on medication for 25 years with a increased risk of cancer, increased risk of heart disease, and a lower immune system. You know, for me personally, I have an open mind. I'll hear both sides, but let me decide. As an American, I should have the personal freedom to choose my doctor, to ignore my doctor if I don't agree with him, to choose an alternative health practitioner, to ignore the alternative healthcare practitioner's advice if I choose to. Let me decide what my health is. And I believe that's what all Americans really want. Let us choose.
23: And a special thanks to Greg Hengler on the production of the story. A special thanks to Tim Hennessy for sharing his story. And so many Americans grapple with these choices. Do I just work on my diet and health, or do I go see a doctor? And it's not an either-or. You need doctors, and you need to eat better. The story of Tim Hennessy's health journey, the story of so many Americans here on Our American Stories.

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6: The radical left attacks law enforcement in the streets, while leftist politicians like Zohran Mamdani, Tim Walz, and Jasmine Crockett slander them on stage.
7: They mask their faces to attack and murder.
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6: And Amy Acton's echoing her fellow leftists, spreading dangerous lies.
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6: The attacks and violent acts targeting law enforcement are fueled by rhetoric like Amy Acton's, creating violence, endangering all of us. 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
0: And we continue with Our American Stories. Randall Wallace is the writer and or director of films such as Braveheart, We Were Soldiers, The Man in the Iron Mask, Heaven is for Real, Pearl Harbor, and Secretariat. Here he is to share the story of Penny Chenery, owner of the 1973 Triple Crown winner. And we're, of course, talking about that thoroughbred, that aforementioned thoroughbred, Secretariat. Let's take a listen.
19: Penny Chenery was the owner of Secretariat. And I have made a number of films that I've had the incredible blessing of getting to know the actual human beings that live the story. And Penny Chenery and Secretariat are great examples. Also, the family that Heaven is for Real is about, the Burpo family, I've gotten to know them as well. Penny Chenery was a remarkable woman. Now, what drew the studio and others to the tale of Secretariat was obviously the achievements of the horse. But you can't scratch the surface of that story without coming full face into Penny Chinnery. She was a mother of five and basically a housewife whose father had loved horses. They owned a horse breeding farm in Virginia, and it wasn't the kind of Lexington, Kentucky, gorgeous, picturesque, almost Norman Rockwell kind of horse farm. It was a hard scrabble place that they had. But as her father began to sink into dementia and Penny's children were growing and she was finding that place that many of us come to when we think, okay, being a parent has demanded all of my attention, but what am I going to do after that? And how am I going to demonstrate for my children the kind of person that I want them to be? That you sacrifice time with your children if you go off to slay dragons yourself, but you also show them that you are and they are dragon slayers, and this is who we must become. So the story came across my desk. A friend of mine at Disney had called me and asked me to take a look at it. And I said right away, this is fascinating. I would really love to do this, but I really need to spend some time with Penny Chinnery. Now, there's a story about Penny that has nothing to do with the racehorse, but I think it's really insightful. Penny had a guy who worked for her who was in charge of her sort of brand management, which was a new thing about how do we deal with all of the things beyond just racing horses, that there is a brand name, there's maybe merchandise that we could sell, other things. Well, he applied for that job with Penny. And Penny was living in a retirement community at that point. And he told me this story. His name was Leonard. Leonard said, when I went in to interview with Penny, I saw on her coffee table a picture of an older gentleman. Penny was 90 at this point, maybe older than 90. And he saw a picture of an older gentleman, and he said, Penny, I've studied your life, and I know the faces of the men that you were married to, but because Penny had a couple of marriages, three, I think, and that's not one of your husbands. Who is that? And Penny said, well, that's my boyfriend. Now, Penny's in her 90s. And he went, oh, your boyfriend. Oh, that's great. So he went back the next day to interview her again, and there was a different picture. And he said, wait, Penny, that's not the same picture that was here yesterday. And she said, no, I've got three boyfriends, and I put up the different picture depending on who's coming over. And I said, you...

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10: Good afternoon. I'm Andy Betts. It's 1:30. A 3 News forecast, partly sunny today with a chance of showers and thunderstorms this afternoon, a high of 86. Tonight, partly cloudy, overnight low in the mid-60s. And for Sunday, sunny with a high once again near 86. Todd Blanche has been confirmed as the new U.S. Attorney General. Early this morning, the Senate voted 50-49 to approve Blanche, with Republican Senators Susan Collins of Maine and Lisa Murkowski of Alaska joining Democrats in opposition. A Barberton man has been acquitted in the killing of his wife's friend. Justice Oney was facing murder charges for the 2025 shooting death of 25-year-old Nathan Flight during a domestic dispute between Oney and his wife. Oney claimed self-defense and this week was found not guilty. University Hospitals is warning people that there could be a measles spread in Greater Cleveland. This past Sunday, a person from Pennsylvania came to visit someone at UH Rainbow, and the next day, that person was diagnosed with measles. They were in Rainbow's pediatric ICU, main lobby, elevator 73, and the Cleveland atrium on Sunday from 11 to 1:30. If you were in any of those areas at UH and are not vaccinated against measles, you should contact your local health department. County auditors in Ohio are saying that if you see a YouTube video recommending that you ask your county for a federal property tax relief program, don't bother. The video is not telling the truth. The federal government has nothing to do with property taxes. Freshman running back Legend Bay will not be joining the Buckeyes on the field as preseason camp gets underway. Head coach Ryan Day confirmed Bay has been suspended for violating team rules and will miss a couple of practices. I'm Andy Betts. Listen for our next news at the top of the hour when you set a preset on the free iHeartRadio app to WTAM 1100.
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18: Both Tess and baby Merrill came down with the mumps. Merrill was just 4 days old when his mother died. Jennings and his two small children began to make their home with his parents, Sherrod and Laura. When the Wilson family moved to Dexter, the Goffs moved there as well. Along with many others, both families had lost their farms after the Great War. Having been encouraged to go into debt for land, they were shocked that farm prices severely slumped. Clay Wilson hired out as a tenant farmer, but when that soured, the family moved to the edge of Dexter, where they could at least keep their cow. By 1928, farm jobs had dried up, along with the Wilson's cow. Clay sold the cow for $75. By then, they had seven children. They made out a large order to Sears, Roebuck & Company for food in bulk, including oatmeal, gallons of sorghum, large jars of peanut butter, clothes, boots, winter coats, and one Christmas present for each youngster. Bleak days of winter were upon them. Leora was in a family way again, with a baby due soon. In January of 1929, twins Jack and Jean were born. The babies were about 3 weeks old when the family moved from the outskirts of Dexter into a drab greenhouse on the street just south of the home of the extended Goff family. The Wilson youngsters looked forward to having cousins Maxine and Merrill as their neighbors. Right away, Clay set up a stove in the new house and laid a fire, so it would be warm when the youngest ones arrived. A few kids at a time rode in the Model T with their mother's stickery asparagus fern and other houseplants, and dozens of mason jars filled with whatever Leora had been able to preserve from the garden. All nine children, even the babies, came down with colds. It was not long before their coughs grew serious, with a deep telltale croup. A doctor confirmed, indeed, they had all come down with whooping cough. A quarantine sign was posted on the front door, as the disease spreads very easily. Clay and Leora, who'd both had whooping cough as children, strewed newspapers upstairs on the wooden floors beside the children's beds, with ashes in the center to catch the phlegm that they spit up. Short of breath after deep coughing, the kids would fall to their knees and gasp for air. Donald fainted during a coughing episode. Newspapers covered the downstairs floors as well. What a miserable time for the entire family. Every morning, Clay gathered up those stench-filled newspapers to burn in the stove and arranged fresh ones on the floors. Every few days, Leora sent the children upstairs to snuggle under blankets in bed to stay warm, while she aired out the house, scoured everything, and mopped the floors with disinfectant. When the stove warmed up the kitchen again, she called the youngsters to come down. The room smelled so clean and medicine-y, Darling remembered that decades later. The 7-year-old felt warm and safe, crouched behind the wood stove. One night, Clabe heard scuffling and squeaking of bedsprings overhead. Dale was nearly unconscious in the disheveled bed, with his head caught in the curves of the wrought iron headboard. The boy was too weak to free himself. Clabe went for the doctor who prescribed medicine for Dale, who had developed pneumonia, and also checked Doris's bloodshot eye. She had coughed so hard that a blood vessel broke. The doctor said to use eye drops, probably boric acid. Those baby twins gasped and cried. They gagged when Leora tried to nurse them. The harried parents held them upside down, using fingers to work phlegm from their tiny mouths. So that Clabe and Leora could get some rest, Jenningscough, who had had disease as a child, stayed with the Wilsons at night to help. Pertussis or whooping cough is most dangerous in infants. The doctor suggested spooning a little whiskey down their throats to try to clear them, but it didn't do any good. Baby Jack died, then 2 days later, so did Jean. They were 5 weeks old. The local newspaper noted that the school had sent a bouquet, and so had the Rebecca Lodge, of which grandmother was a member. Neighbors had taken up a collection for flowers, carnations. The spicy scent of carnations forever after would take Doris back to when she was 10 years old, and the funeral for the baby twins. Called the 100-day cough, the miserable disease can last weeks. Delbert and Donald were in the 8th grade and ended up missing a whole grading period at school. There was talk about holding them back a year, but they wanted to graduate with their classmates. The teachers agreed that if the boys would double down on their studies and take a special test, they could graduate, which they did. These days, most of us have gotten the DTP vaccination, which protects against diphtheria, tetanus, and whooping cough. A mumps vaccine wasn't developed until 1967. These days, it's hard to imagine the loss of a young mother to mumps, or to imagine the hardship of caring for 9 children with such a dreadful disease as whooping cough, then losing infants because of it.
19: And a beautiful job on the production by Monty Montgomery, and a special thanks to Joy Neal Kidney for sharing so many of the stories of her family. And it's hard to remember what life was like before we were here. As a comedian recently said, there was life before us and before you. And my goodness, when my dad and I would travel around the country, we'd always go to Civil War battlefields and under graveyards and cemeteries. And always there would be these little plots, little baby plots, every family losing a 3-year-old, a 1-year-old, miscarriages, the amount of death experienced by families. And right here in this one family, losing 2 5-week-olds to whooping cough and having to bury those little babies. A remarkable story about America living through hard times, farming life, falling prices, the Great Depression, no jobs, bleak winter months, mason jars, and my goodness, a stove that warmed the house. And reminding us what America was and still is, family still loved and family still lived and thrived. The story of America, the story of Des Moines, and Joy Neal Kidney's family here on Our American Stories.

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11: This is Our American Stories, and we tell stories about everything on this show. And up next, perhaps one of the biggest football rivalries in the United States is between Ohio State and Michigan. On game day, traditionally the third weekend of November, fans of Ohio State cover up every M they can see and Michigan fans partake in Buckeye nutcracking. What most people don't know, however, is that this rivalry extends back to the early 1800s over a land dispute that turned violent. Here's Monty Montgomery with a story.

0: It's a well-known fact if you live in the Midwest that Michigan and Ohio don't really like each other that much. Most of that comes down to football today, but that hasn't always been the case. It used to come down to a small strip of land known as the Toledo Strip that resulted because of a mapping error in the Northwest Territories combined with interesting language in the Northwest Ordinance in the early 1800s, which ultimately led to a war between Michigan and Ohio when Michigan was applying for statehood. Here's Ted Long, founder of Holy Toledo History, with more on this remarkable story.
1: The rule was something like the Michigan was to run on a line east and west drawn through the southerly bend of the extreme of Lake Michigan till it reached Lake Erie. And if you draw that line, it clearly puts Toledo and Maumee Bay in Michigan. And as the story goes, in 1803, when the state legislature in Ohio was putting together their application, a trapper comes down from up north and reminds them, if you follow that, you're going to lose lake access. And so they made an adjustment, applied for statehood. Apparently, there were some people in Washington that raised an eyebrow, but nobody did anything about it, and it passed. And suddenly, Ohio's a state, and they have Maumee Bay,
0: which, according to the language of the Northwest Ordinance, should have been Michigan's.
1: Questions started to brew about how did this happen and what's going on. And Edward Tiffin was the Surveyor General of Northwest Territory, later became governor of Ohio. He ordered up a survey from a guy named William Harris. And that survey followed exactly what the state of Ohio did in 1803. So it was kind of a ginned-up deal. It's like, hey, we need you to do a survey. Just make sure it follows what we already did. That became the Harris line. And then in 1818, President Monroe stepped in and said, well, I'd like to order my own survey. So they asked Harris to do it again, and he said no, and invited a guy by the name of John Fulton to do the survey. When he was done, we now have the Fulton line. And it, by the way, followed what the Northwest Ordinance should have been. And so the difference between the Harris line and the Fulton line becomes this 450-mile wedge-shaped section of land that became known as the Toledo Strip. And it's basically five miles wide at the Indiana border and 8 miles wide by the time you get to Lake Erie.
0: But within that small space was something very important to both Michigan and Ohio.
1: The big plus was lake access. You've got Maumee Bay included in that portion of the strip that's 5 miles wide. That includes Maumee Bay, and that was already a very active port and an important part of the Northwest Ohio area. But what people also knew was that coming along was probably the biggest economic development project coming, which was the Miami Erie Canal. And that was going to connect the Great Lakes with the Mississippi River. And they knew that a terminus for that had to be somewhere in that area. And so Ohio wanted that terminus, and so did the Michigan Territory.
0: So to prevent Michigan from getting it, Ohio simply claimed it as their own. But Michigan, led by 24-year-old Governor Stevens T. Mason, wasn't going to let Ohio walk all over them. Oh no. They were going to fight for the land. But first, with the pen.
1: Well, when Michigan finally comes around to apply for statehood, their governor, Governor Mason, he oversees the passage of what's referred to as the Pains and Penalties Act, which essentially leveled fines against anyone, and jail sentences, by the way, on any Ohio officials who tried to exercise jurisdiction over this contested territory. And so that meant anything going on within what we know as Toledo today was covered under the Pains and Penalties Act. Now the big question became was, how was he going to enforce it? At the same time that went through, Ohio Governor Robert Lucas then passed a resolution that extended the county borders into the strip. Before that, if you look at old paperwork here in Toledo area, a lot of it would be filed under Port Lawrence, Michigan, or Port Lawrence Township, Michigan. A lot of the Ohioans just thumbed their nose at the Pains and Penalties Act and the Michigan governor and said, we made a decision, we're part of Ohio.
0: And that decision to thumb their nose at Michigan resulted in all-out war. And Michigan raised its militia and sent them to Phillips Corner, where the first battle was fought.
1: Spring of 1835, there was a number of things that happened, actually. I think it was April 9th, there was a posse that was led down by the Michigan sheriff, and he arrested a number of Ohio State officials. There were some newspaper reports that they tore an Ohio State flag down and dragged it to the streets and then burned it. And then a few days after that, about 60 Michigan partisans came down and intercepted a survey team on April 26th, and that became known as the Battle of Phillips Corners. And there's actually a plaque out in the middle of nowhere designating where this Phillips Corner took place, the Battle of Phillips Corner. Actually, it was no battle at all. The Michigan militia showed up. There were 9 members of the survey party. The militia shot over their heads, and I think a couple of people were actually captured. The rest of them ran off. There was no blood or anything like that. This was more of a shot across the bow for the state of Michigan or the Michigan Territory.
0: And seeing that Michigan was going to fight for the land, Ohio naturally fought back. Or at least one Ohioan did.
1: Yeah, so a couple of months after the Battle of Phillips Corner in July of 1835, the Michigan Sheriff Joseph Wood comes into Toledo, and he's going to try to arrest a couple of Ohio partisans, one of whom is a gentleman by the name of Two Stickney, who actually had a brother named One Stickney. His father, Benjamin Stickney, was one of the founders of the Toledo area. He was heavily involved in both Port Lawrence and Vistula and helped promote the idea of those two towns coming together to form Toledo. Anyway, the sheriff comes in, tries to arrest Two Stickney. Scuffle breaks out. I've heard it described as a penknife. Stickney pulls out of his pocket, stabs the sheriff, kind of left him with a minor wound, but that was the first and only blood drawn in the whole Michigan War. They say that Sheriff Wood was kind of the Toledo War's lone casualty.
0: Soon enough, the federal government, especially President Andrew Jackson, grew tired of these shenanigans and sought a resolution to the conflict.
1: Well, there were a lot of different things going on in Washington and how it played out. It was pure politics, but Jackson eventually steps up and says, enough's enough. We're going to offer you all the Upper Peninsula, and we're going to give Toledo essentially what was laid out in the original Ohio statehood application. Folks in Michigan were not real excited about that, but they also knew that the federal government, which had actually reached a point where they were getting ready to distribute actual money to some of the states, in order to get in line for that, they had to get statehood. That money was not going to come to Michigan Territory. So they knew they had to get in line. And so originally they voted against the proposition. And then things got pretty ugly when they realized that they were just going to be left out in the cold, weren't going to get any federal support. They had then a second convention, which is referred to as the Frostbite Convention, in December of 1836, and they reluctantly agreed to the compromise and took on the Upper Peninsula, and Toledo became part of Ohio. And it's funny because Michigan becomes the 26th state in the Union, and a lot of folks said, you know, they kind of got the short end of the stick. But at the same time, as time went by, they realized that 9,000 square miles of land they picked up in the UP was heavily loaded with deposits of copper and iron ore. And so they were able to get their money's worth out of it from that standpoint. And then today, if you look at that area, it's a spectacular vacation area, winter, summer, fall. And I don't want to say anything having, you know, lived here in Toledo, but I think Michigan might have done okay in that deal in the end.
2: The Upper Peninsula, that's what they got for the deal. And Ohio, well, they got Toledo. And it was, at the time, what they wanted. What a great deal for both in the end. The Toledo War, here on Our American Stories.
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14: The U.S. and Iran on the edge of a deal. It's 2 o'clock. I'm Andy Betts. First, meteorologist Anthony Copeland with 3 News Weather.
15: Mainly bright skies for this afternoon. Temperatures warming up into the mid to upper 80s. Some spotty showers likely as we head beyond the late afternoon into the early evening hours, especially around sunset. Otherwise, clearing out for this evening. Temperatures dropping into the upper 60s.
14: Right now, it's 84 degrees at your severe weather station. No U.S.-Iran peace deal yet, but seeming progress on easing passage through a critical Mideast waterway. Details from ABC's Gio Benitez.
16: The U.S. and Iran say that they are on the edge of a deal to reopen the Strait of Hormuz. One Iranian official tells ABC News that a deal is close between Iran and Oman on shipping in the strait. A U.S. official said that any of the routes agreed to will be, quote, without any impediments like tolls. A spokesman for Iran's parliament added that implementation of the agreement is still subject to final approval by all parties.
14: Former President Joe Biden's cancer has spread. That's according to his son, Hunter Biden, who gave an update on his father's health during an interview with the BBC on Friday. He said the cancer has metastasized into his bones and further, and added, it's very painful and it's very debilitating in many respects. The 83-year-old former president revealed his cancer diagnosis in May of last year, just months after his time in the White House ended. A Cuyahoga County grand jury has returned a 6-count indictment against the North Royalton man accused of shooting and killing that city's building commissioner.
17: The grand jury charging 69-year-old Edward Basada with aggravated murder, felonious assault, and intimidation. Police and prosecutors say that Basada walked into the North Royalton Service Center, walked up to David Smerick, the building commissioner, and shot him multiple times, laying the gun on a counter, then walking outside where he was arrested. Basada is being held without bond. No word yet on when he'll be in court for a bond hearing. I'm Tom Moore.
14: A car crash in Geauga County early this morning has left one child dead and multiple people in the hospital. It happened on Route 422 in Troy Township a little after midnight. A car drove left of center and hit another vehicle head-on, then overturned off the side of the road. One child was taken to UH Geauga, where they were pronounced dead. Multiple occupants were also taken to the hospital, with another child taken to UH Rainbow with life-threatening injuries. The Highway Patrol believes drugs and alcohol were a factor in the crash. A woman is hospitalized following a house fire on Cleveland's west side Friday morning.
18: It happened on West 139th in the city's Jefferson neighborhood, where firefighters found the home to be engulfed in flames. A woman who lives there managed to escape by climbing out of a second floor window. She was taken to the hospital in stable condition. However, two dogs and three cats did not survive. The cause of the fire is ruled unintentional, with damages estimated at $150,000. I'm Brian Engel.
14: The woman caught on video dumping her dog behind a Lorraine skating rink was released early yesterday morning following a tearful apology to a judge. 34-year-old Sierra Roman was serving 90 days in jail for leaving the dog, now known as Skates, behind Lorraine Skate World on May 29th. Roman must complete 200 hours of community service, can no longer own a companion animal, and has to pay back nearly $1,000 for the care of Skates. Angel Martinez brought the offense to Chicago last night as he plated six RBIs, including a grand slam, to lead the Guardians to an 8-2 win over the White Sox. Tonight, Gavin Williams hopes to get the same kind of offensive support when he takes the mound against the Southsiders. First pitch at 7:15. You can hear it right here and free on the iHeartRadio app. Cleveland is now two games back of the Sox in the AL Central. For the latest headlines at the top and bottom of the hour, set a preset on the free iHeartRadio app to WTAM 1100. I'm Andy Betts.
19: 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We have reports of an accident blocking eastbound 80 at Route 10. A crash blocks eastbound Route 2 at Route 58. Your on-ramp closed for repair westbound 480, the on-ramp from Transportation Boulevard. I'm Ashley. WTAM traffic on 1100 and 106.9 FM.
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24: 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Right now, my sidekick, Teal, the blues man, Belza, is a-jamming to get you up to $1,000 off a new Nissan. And Mr. Beale Street Belza is wailing on the APRs to get him as low as 0%. So ramble on over to Nissan and North Olmsted on the North Olmsted Auto Mile and I-90 Nissan in Sheffield Village. Why? Oh, yeah, because the deals are so good at BigNissan.com.
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0: But this story deals with the hero of Lake Erie, Oliver Hazard Perry. Here to tell it is Craig Dumais of the Grateful Nation Project. Take it away, Craig.
1: His middle name was Hazard, and his life would prove that his parents made an appropriate choice in that name. Commodore Oliver Hazard Perry became a national hero with his victory in the Battle of Lake Erie during the War of 1812. Defeating a British Royal Navy squadron, Perry led the way to American control of Ohio and Michigan territories. In his battle report, Perry famously wrote, "We have met the enemy, and they are ours." Perry was born in South Kingston, Rhode Island, on August 23, 1785, the oldest of eight children. The first son was named after his paternal grandmother's father and also for his uncle, who had recently been lost at sea. His father, Christopher Raymond Perry, served as a privateer during the American Revolution. With no established navy, the new Continental Congress commissioned merchant ships and encouraged patriotic private citizens to harass British shipping while risking their lives and resources for financial gain. Young Oliver Perry spent part of his youth sailing with his father and became a midshipman by the time he turned 13 and participated in his first sea battle off the coast of Haiti during the Haitian Revolution in the late 1700s. Perry would also serve his country in the U.S. Navy against the Barbary pirates in the Mediterranean. He'd serve on some of the young U.S. Navy's most famous ships, the Adams, the Constellation, the Nautilus, the Essex, and the Constitution, Old Ironsides, the oldest commissioned warship in the world that is still afloat. In 1809, Perry supervised the construction of small gunboats in Connecticut, a duty he considered tedious, until in April 1809, when he received his first seagoing command, the 14-gun schooner dubbed Revenge. Perry's first command ended badly on January 8, 1811, while surveying harbors along Block Island Sound off his home state of Rhode Island. The Revenge was sailing in heavy fog off Watchill Point. The vessel struck a reef and sank. A court-martial cleared Perry of any fault, instead blaming the schooner's pilot. Not yet 3 decades removed from the Revolutionary War, the United States again declared war on Great Britain on June 18, 1812. Disputes over territorial expansion, trade restrictions, and British impressment of American seamen forced the young country to take on the greatest naval power in the world. With the American Navy being short on ships and experienced officers, the British Royal Navy made a regular practice of taking seamen from American merchant vessels by force to fill out the crews of the frequently undermanned ships. In 1812, the American naval fleet stood at just 16 warships, compared to the 500 warships in service for the Royal Navy. Perry's rise to national fame came on September 10, 1813, in the Battle of Lake Erie, also known as the Battle of Put-in Bay. He'd been sent to Erie, Pennsylvania the prior February to complete construction of a squadron to challenge British control of the Great Lakes. By September, he had a fleet of 10 small vessels and was ready to engage. His new fleet was superior to the enemy's, but only in short-range firepower. When he encountered 6 British warships under the command of Captain Robert Barclay, light winds prevented him from closing quickly enough to leverage his short-range advantage. Perry's flagship, the Lawrence, suffered heavy damage and was disabled as the battle began. He transferred to the Niagara, along with his "Don't Give Up the Ship" banner. Boldly sailing directly into Barclay's British fleet, Niagara fired broadside on the Royal Navy ships, winning the Battle of Lake Erie within 15 minutes. In a report to Major General and later U.S. President William Henry Harrison, Perry wrote the famous message that would be immortalized in U.S. Navy history. "We have met the enemy, and they are ours." The victory helped ensure American control of Lake Erie, forced the British to abandon Detroit, and led to U.S. expansion in the Ohio and Michigan territories. Promoted to captain, Perry was chosen to lead an important diplomatic mission in June 1819 to negotiate an anti-piracy agreement in Angostura, Venezuela. Yellow fever was said to be a problem in the capital city. Captain Perry completed his mission, but Captain Perry came down with chills and a fever, and Oliver Hazard Perry died from yellow fever on August 23, 1819, on his 34th birthday. The War of 1812 basically ended in a draw, with the Treaty of Ghent ratified by both parties, in essence returning to the state that had existed before the war and restoring all conquered territory. Both sides could claim victory, but the new American nation had made a powerful statement about its own sovereignty, and by taking on, for a second time, the most powerful military on earth, Americans had earned the respect of the dominant European powers. It was a major step in ending European colonization of the Western Hemisphere. The war also gave the new nation some of its most enduring symbols. As legend has it, a meatpacker named Samuel Wilson in Troy, New York, supplied barrels of beef to the United States Army. He stamped the barrels U.S., and American soldiers referred to the beef as Uncle Sam's. And a poem that would become a patriotic song came from one battle in the War of 1812, the American victory at Fort McHenry in Baltimore. That song, the Star-Spangled Banner, would eventually become our national anthem. And Old Ironsides and the phrase, "Don't give up the ship," still inspire those who serve in what is now the world's most powerful Navy.
0: And a special thanks to Craig Dumais of the Grateful Nation Project. 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The story of Oliver Hazard Perry and the War of 1812 here on Our American Stories. Lee Habib here. 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
5: Good afternoon. I'm Andy Betts. It's 2:30. The 3 News forecast, partly sunny today with a chance of showers and thunderstorms this afternoon, a high of 86. Tonight, partly cloudy, overnight low in the mid-60s. And for Sunday, sunny with a high once again near 86. The U.S. Senate is now on a five-week break. Before leaving Washington for August recess last night, Senate lawmakers finally confirmed Todd Blanche as Attorney General after weeks of debate, but they agreed to postpone action on a Senate budget resolution until after the recess. They also agreed to put off voting on the Save America Act, which requires voters to show a picture ID in federal elections. A disciplinary hearing will take place Monday for Lorain County Sheriff's Major Heath Tester for a DUI charge last month. Tester pleaded no contest and was sentenced to 90 days in jail, 87 of which were suspended. The remaining three will be suspended when he completes a 3-day alcohol intervention program. A suspect in Wednesday's shooting on I-71 is now in custody. Cleveland police have arrested 33-year-old Tevin Copes. The victims, a 33-year-old man and his 9-year-old daughter, have been released from the hospital. Three East Cleveland homes have been left in ruins after a Thursday fire. The fire began at a vacant home on Carleon Road and spread to two neighboring properties. Firefighters at the scene reportedly had issues with water from the start. No one was hurt, and the cause of the fire is not yet known. Akron's Pickle Fest returns this weekend for its third year. Visitors can expect to experience a celebration of pickles, including pickle-themed games and contests, plus a number of food vendors featuring pickle-centered items. Pickle Fest happens Sunday from 10 a.m. until 5 p.m. at Lock 3. Admission is free. I'm Andy Betts. 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
11: If you see something suspicious, say something to local authorities.
17: But there were some issues because some of the Confederate soldiers recognized George as being at Appomattox in the Union, and they threatened to kill him. And he left and went to the Indian Territory, actually. And joined the 10th U.S. Cavalry Regiment, which was all black regiment. Attained rank very quickly, became a sergeant, one of the top sergeants in the 10th Cav. After being there a while, he did meet a young lady named Ellen, and she was a laundress for the 10th Cav, and they got married. And later on, that regiment was relocated to Fort Concho in Texas. And that is where Crawford was born. But George got into a little problem at Fort Concho. They were next to a town named San Angelo, and some of the Buffalo soldiers was having a real hard time. Many times they would go to town and go to the saloons. They were being harangued by the buffalo hunters and the cowboys. And this one particular time, a soldier's stripes were cut off his uniform and his pants, and he was roughed up and beat up. And he went back to the post at Fort Concho and told what happened. And the story goes that George allowed the buffalo soldiers to get access to their weapons. And they went back to San Angelo and shot the town up pretty good, including the saloon where the incident had happened. And George decided that he needed to leave the army at that point, and he went AWOL. He left her with four little kids, Clarence and Luther, Crawford, and his sister. So that's kind of like the background of the story about Crawford Goolsbee. And his name is not Goolsbee, it's actually Goolsbee, but people call it Goolsbee because it's spelled G-O-L-D-S-B-Y. I guess him and his father didn't get along that well after he got a little bit older. Got jobs, odd jobs around Fort Gibson, and then he started cowboying, so he was a cowboy. The problem occurred when there was a dance in town, and a guy started picking on his brother, his little brother, and he didn't like it too much, and he tried to intercede, and there was a fight. Now, Crawford was pretty big. He was about almost 6 feet tall and probably weighed somewhere around 190, 200 pounds, so he's kind of stocky, well-built young man, but he got beat up. The next day after he got beat up, he caught the guy coming into the livery stable and he shot him two or three times. He thought he killed him, but he didn't. And then went on the dodge. In the Indian Territory, they call it going on the scout when you were trying to get away from the law. And that's where his whole outlaw career kind of jumped off. Crawford had earlier worked with a couple of young men known as the Cook brothers, Bill and William Cook. Crawford took up with them, and they had decided to do some things that was not legal, selling bootleg whiskey and stealing horses and such. And in 1893, the Cherokee Nation received an $8.5 million payment for the sale of the Cherokee outlet. That was land that the Cherokee Nation had once owned. Payments were made to citizens at selected towns, and the Cook brothers and Crawford requested their share of the land payment. The Cooks had a good friend named Effie Crittenden, who agreed to pick up their shares because they couldn't go in and pick up their money because they had warrants for arrest from the Cherokee authorities. And Effie was also the manager of a place known as the Halfway House. It was a stagecoach station between Tahlequah and Muskogee. And on June 15th, Effie went to Tahlequah. She had a strange husband who was working as a guard for the payment. He read the names on the request she gave the Cherokee treasurer. And Dick Crittenden knew that two of the men had outstanding warrants. Crawford Goldsby for attempted murder and Bill Cook for larceny. And he realized that they would be waiting at the Halfway House, the stagecoach station, for their monies. And he told the authorities about it. And so they gave Effie the monies that they were owed. A little to her knowledge, she was being followed by a fairly large posse. Before they got there, though, as these young men, I guess they were fairly very enterprising, there was a stagecoach that did stop at the house, and it was robbed by them while they were there waiting for their monies. And as Effie got to the Halfway House, Crawford was outside the stagecoach station, and he seen the posse coming. There proceeded to be a very hellacious gunfight that took place. They got away. One of the cooks, not Bill Cook, but his brother, did get wounded in the fight, but Cherokee Bill did kill one of the Cherokee lawmen. After the outlaws got away, Effie was interviewed by the lawmen, and she was asked, was Crawford Goldsby a member of the outlaws that they just had the shootout with? And she said, no, it wasn't Crawford Goldsby, but Cherokee Bill was here. And after that, Crawford Goldsby was always known as Cherokee Bill. He was 18 years old at that time. He said that he could shoot from his waist on level and hardly miss his target. He would also brace the rifle butt against his leg and work the lever very fast. It could sound so fast, it sounded like a sewing machine. He said he shot it like that to scare people. He said for accuracy, he always put the rifle to his shoulder. But he loved to have shootouts with lawmen. And that's a very interesting because most outlaws never loved to have shootouts. But he really never turned down a good shootout if he could have one with the lawmen. He was very colorful. They said he used to wear a white hat with a red band on it. And he wore Jingle Bob spurs. And he had studded chaps, leather chaps, with metal studs on it. So he was a very colorful guy. He used to like to, be like a peacock, I guess you could say.
18: And we've been listening to Art T. Burton tell the story of Cherokee Bill and his father, George. And my goodness, what a story George had. An African-American fighting for the Confederates. And then also finds himself one day in Gettysburg, where he changes teams. And then is at Appomattox. When we come back, more of the remarkable story of Cherokee Bill is told by Art Burton here on Our American Stories.

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13: And we return to Our American Stories and our story with Art T. Burton on Outlaw Cherokee Bill. When we last left off, Art was telling us about how Bill turned to a life of crime after committing an attempted murder after a fight. Bill would soon link up with the Cook brothers, and that's where things went even further south. Let's continue with the story.
12: It originally was known as the Bill Cook Gang, and Cherokee Bill became the worst element of that gang and the most feared member of that gang. The gang was made up of white, black, and Indian, for the most part, youth, young men. The size of the gang would change over the months. Some men would drop out, some would join. The original members of the gang were Lon Gordon, George Sanders, and Henry Munson, all black Indian freedmen. Curtis Dason, Jess Snyder, Elmer Chicken Lucas, who were white men, and Sam Verdigris Kidd, Mac Williams, Jim French, and Bill Cook were Cherokee mixed bloods. So it was a very diverse gang.

0: The boldest and most brazen robbery by Cherokee Bill and the Cook Gang occurred on the day that the gang robbed the Lincoln County Bank in Chandler. There was a barber named J.B. Mitchell who was sitting in front of his establishment and cried out, "The Daltons are in town. They're robbing the bank." Cherokee Bill hollered for him to shut up, and Mitchell rose up from his chair. He was still hollering. And Cherokee Bill took his Winchester rifle and shot him at 200 yards. After Cherokee Bill shot the barber, there was approximately 100 gunshots fired by the gang after they robbed the bank of $107.50. The gang rode west of town and they rode into a timber and they had a gunfight once they got into the timbers. One of the members of the gang was captured by the posse and the rest of the gang escaped into the hills. October 9th, the gang split up. A few followed Bill Cook, and the rest of the gang went with Cherokee Bill. On the night of October 22nd, 1894, Cherokee Bill and three outlaws looted the small town of Watova. The gang robbed two stores and the post office of $400. Cherokee Bill took the first storekeeper as a hostage to the second store and then took the two storekeepers to the post office. A few days later, Cherokee Bill robbed the town of Tallala. Bill started on one end of the main street and robbed every business on the street. And then him and his gang rode out of town. In my research looking at gangs, this is the only time where I've known outlaws to go into towns and start at one end of town on Main Street and rob every business on Main Street. This is unprecedented. Cherokee Bill next struck at the small cattle town of Lenapa in the Cherokee Nation, not far from the Kansas border. The money and valuables amounted to $600, which was a lot of money back then because the average wage for a person could be $100 a year. So $600 was quite a bit of money. A man by the name of Ernest Melton from Paris, Texas, was working across the street at a restaurant. When they heard shots being fired, they all rushed to the window to see what was happening. Cherokee Bill glanced at the window and saw Melton staring at him. And just for nothing at all, Cherokee Bill took his Winchester rifle and shot Melton in the head, killing him instantly. After this robbery, the federal court at Fort Smith, Arkansas, put up a $1,300 bounty, dead or alive, on Cherokee Bill. The scheme to catch Cherokee Bill was plotted by U.S. Marshal George Crump and Deputy U.S. Marshals Bill Smith and George Lawson. And they were very dedicated to trying to bring Cherokee Bill in. They say Smith and Lawson found out that Bill was sweet on the niece of former Deputy U.S. Marshal Ike Rogers. And they met with Rogers and devised a plan for Cherokee Bill to be invited to Rogers' home while his niece, Maggie Glass, was there. Rogers procured the assistance of a good friend, another Cherokee freedman named Clint Scales, to assist with the capture. On January 29th, 1895, Cherokee Bill arrived at Rogers' home, and he spent a good part of the evening visiting with Maggie, who he truly had a crush on. Then he played cards with Rogers and Scales all night up to 4 o'clock in the morning. All the time, Cherokee Bill kept his Winchester in his lap and never gave Rogers a chance to surprise him. At breakfast, it began to appear as if the plan was not working. After eating, Ike sent Maggie to a neighbor's house to buy a couple of chickens. Bill decided he wanted to smoke and leaned over the fireplace to light his cigarette. Rogers seized the moment, hit Cherokee Bill over the head with a fire stick. The blow knocked Cherokee Bill down, but not out. Rogers and Scales fought Bill for 20 minutes until they were able to get a pair of handcuffs on him. Cherokee Bill was finally captured. Even after they got the handcuffs on him, Cherokee Bill was so strong he broke the handcuffs. But Clint Scales had a double-barrel shotgun and kept the gun on Cherokee until they got him to the town where they met up with Bill Smith. Parker, Judge Parker, the hanging judge, as people like to call him, said Bill's the worst criminal that he'd ever come before his bench. And Judge Parker was there from 1875 to 1896. So he's seen a many a bad outlaw. Bill was indicted for the murder of Ernest Melton. He pled not guilty. And he was represented by a defense attorney named J. Warren Reed, who was one of the top defense attorneys that worked the Fort Smith court. Cherokee Bill was found guilty of murder. And June 25th, 1895 was set as his execution date. But lawyer Reed found 14 errors in the trial proceedings and appealed to the U.S. Supreme Court. Judge Parker issued a stay of the execution date so the Supreme Court could look at the appeal. And on July 26, 1895, someone smuggled a pistol into the jail for Cherokee Bill to attempt to jailbreak. At 7 p.m., the jail guard Campbell Eoff and guard Lawrence Keating entered the part of the jail known as Murderer's Row, where they kept people who was being incarcerated for murder. And it was responsibility of Eoff and Keating to ring the prisoners in for the night. Paper was jammed in the keyhole to lock the row of cells to keep it from locking, and Cherokee Bill jumped out of his cell and told them to throw up and give me that pistol. Instead of obeying, Keating reached for his own revolver and Cherokee Bill shot him instantly, and it was a fatal wound. A 15-minute gunfight ensued with no further injuries, but also no resolution. Henry Starr, another Cherokee who was in jail for murdering a deputy U.S. Marshal, offered to speak to Bill and get his gun. The guards agreed, and Starr took his opportunity and went to Bill's cell and convinced him that it was useless to continue. I guess Cherokee Bill thought about it for a while, and he eventually gave his gun over to Starr. Supposedly, Starr had made some comments that Cherokee Bill's mother would not be very happy about the circumstances, and that was one of the things that convinced him to give up his gun. But now he had another murder charge on him. The trial lasted 3 days, and Judge Parker set the new execution date as March 17th, 1896. On his execution day, Cherokee Bill showed no sign of fear. While standing on the gallows, he was asked if he had anything to say, and he replied, "I came not here to talk, but to die." He's buried not far from his companions, Jim French and the Verdigris Kid. His niece stated that Cherokee Bill probably would have had a different life if he had an opportunity to get a better education. Very similar to the day where many people who fall into a life of crime probably would have had a different outlook on life if they had got better education. Cherokee Bill is pretty much analogous to Billy the Kid, but they've made, I guess, somewhere in the area of 50 movies in Hollywood about Billy the Kid. There's never been a movie made about Cherokee Bill as yet. But Cherokee Bill became the most famous outlaw in the history of the Indian Territory.
1: And a terrific job on the storytelling by Monty Montgomery. And a special thanks to R.T. Burton for sharing with us the story of Cherokee Bill. His book is Cherokee Bill, Black Cowboy, Indian Outlaw. Pick it up at artburton.com. And by the way, what a thing he managed with the Bill Cook Gang. Because it was the first integrated gang. We had blacks, whites, and Cherokees of mixed blood and pure, all in the same place causing mayhem. He splits up and ends up, in the end, facing Judge Parker. He was found guilty of murder. On execution day, his final words were, "I came here not to talk, but to die." The story of Cherokee Bill here on Our American Stories.
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17: The fight continues over the White House ballroom. It's 3 o'clock. I'm Andy Betts. First, meteorologist Anthony Copeland with 3 News Weather.
18: Mainly sunny for this afternoon. Temperatures in the mid to upper 80s. Some showers, some thunderstorms likely as we head beyond 2 and 3 o'clock for this afternoon. Some storms could be packing some torrential downpours briefly. Otherwise, clearing out throughout the late evening into the overnight. Temperatures in the mid to upper 60s around daybreak. Sunny skies is back with less humidity for your Sunday.
17: Right now, it's 85 degrees at your severe weather station. President Trump says he plans to appeal to the U.S. Supreme Court after a panel of federal judges ordered a halt to construction of the White House ballroom. Fox's Chanley Painter has the latest.
19: Federal appeals court affirming 2-1 that whether, quote, a massive ballroom should be constructed is for Congress to decide and not a matter for executive self-help. And it cites the Constitution as assigning Congress, not the executive, the responsibility to decide proposed changes to the physical design of the White House, and that in order to move forward, the Trump administration must obtain Congress's authorization. Well, President Trump blasted the ruling on Truth Social, saying, in part, quote, we are presidents elected by the people of the United States of America and have many rights, including the right to fix, renovate, secure, protect, and beautify the White House grounds, which has been built and rebuilt and renovated and re-renovated, repaired, and simply made better.
17: The judges said their ruling does not prevent the president from building the ballroom if it's authorized by Congress in the future. The Strongsville Republican Party says due to threats, they're canceling a rally they had planned for Monday evening.
20: The rally at Mapleside Farms in Brunswick was to rally support for President Trump's Save America Act, which would require voters to provide proof of citizenship. One of the speakers was Congressman Max Miller. Strongsville Republicans are not saying anything about the nature of the threats, but comments on the Strongsville Republican Facebook page are nearly all negative comments about Miller. He's being investigated by the House Ethics Committee for allegations of domestic violence that he is accused of against his former wife and their daughter. I'm Tom Moore.
17: Max Miller.

0: Crime Investigations Commission's Task Force. FORCE stands for Fraud and Organized Retail Crime Engagement. This new task force was created to specifically address organized retail theft and fraud in Central Ohio.
1: Since March, FORCE has recovered nearly $150,000 in stolen items and has brought indictments against 9 suspects. The state has now reclassified retail property theft of $7,500 or more a third-degree felony. Ohio's tax holiday weekend is underway through Sunday night. This year, it's back to the original rule that only clothing items costing $75 or less and school supplies costing $20 or less are sales tax free. Angel Martinez brought the offense to Chicago last night as he played in 6 RBIs, including a grand slam, to lead the Guardians to an 8-2 win over the White Sox. Tonight, Gavin Williams hopes to get some of the same kind of offensive support when he takes the mound against the Southsiders. First pitch at 7:15. You can hear it right here and free on the iHeartRadio app. Cleveland is now 2 games back of the Sox in the AL Central. 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I'm Andy Betts.
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0: have a new standard bearer to take on Susan Collins in the general election.
1: And John, something not usually talked about publicly across Washington, stockpiles of American munitions may be dangerously low.
0: Well, that's right. So we're talking about anti-missile missiles, systems like the Patriot missile system. And the U.S. has used a lot of these anti-missile systems during the course of the conflict with Iran, which began back in late February. There are reports that 80% of our inventory of these types of missiles have been depleted just over the course of the past 6 months. Now, that has not been confirmed by the Department of Defense or Secretary of Defense Pete Hegseth. And I think for good reason. I mean, you don't want to give that information to your adversary. But there's no doubt about the fact that the U.S. has used a significant amount of military equipment and missile systems, anti-missile systems, during the course of this conflict. And it just simply does have an impact on the inventories that the U.S. has.
1: I have to ask now, you were in South Carolina this week where there was a debate in the GOP primary for that Senate seat that, of course, involves the sister of the late Lindsey Graham. What was their comments on the war with Iran? Was that one of the topics that came up?
0: It was. It was the last topic. It was one in which all of the five candidates that were on that debate stage did not separate themselves at all from the positions of President Donald Trump. They're all very supportive of Donald Trump. I think that that is the commonality that each of these candidates have. But there's only one candidate on that debate stage who has the endorsement of President Donald Trump, and that is the deceased Senator Lindsey Graham's sister, Darlene Graham. And in my opinion, being there at the debate, seeing it in person, I think she held her own, which is pretty impressive. It was her first debate. She's never been involved in politics. And she was on that debate stage with a former South Carolina governor, a practiced politician, and two U.S. congressmen, also seasoned politicians. And yet she held her own. So she passed a very big test at that debate earlier this week.
1: And something of note, she also differs from her late brother on the filibuster. She might be a vote to end it, which could be critical depending on how things go.
0: Well, that's right. She does have a different position than her late brother, Senator Lindsey Graham, on the position of the filibuster. Despite her position being different from Lindsey Graham's position, there are still not enough votes in the Senate to change the rules regarding the filibuster, even if she ends up winning this.

0: So this is going to be one of the craziest things that you might hear all day. Like, you're hearing something else, and now you're hearing me. Hi, and welcome. It's Saturday. It's Sportsline. It's Dave Skozen. The Guardians won a game last night when it seemed like they may never win a game again. And somehow, some way, they are hovering close to first place. The Browns say maybe sort of, kind of, they might have a starting quarterback sometime in the near future. We'll see about that. There's a local college athletic program that's made national headlines and made more people know about them than may have known about them in the last 20 years combined. And it's Hall of Fame weekend in Canton. And my question would be, how big of a deal is that compared to maybe what it used to be? Hello and welcome. Tonight, the Guardians are going to take on the White Sox. They made a bunch of trades at the beginning of the week. It seemed to spark a lot of interest in the team, right? More people were coming to the game, which usually I don't think there's that much of a correlation when you've got a team that's sort of kind of winning the division most of the time. It just seems like the Monday-Tuesday games are just kind of dog games for attendance, but it was like, wow, there's people here, right, against the Mets, and they certainly put up some more offense and still didn't win. Because the pitching took a break. But for me, I think the important thing to look at with what's going on with their season is to not get confined to the micro of, okay, here's what happened over the last week and a half, because it was ugly. It was bad. Lost a lot of games, had a terrible homestand, or to even get confined to what happened last night in Chicago. And they went 8-2. But the big picture is, somehow, some way, they are still in the race and still control their own destiny. And I think that might be surprising to a lot of people. We'll talk our way through that, and we'll cover a lot of other things over the course of the next 3 hours. Again, I'm Dave Skozen. It's Saturday Sportsline, and you can join the conversation when we come back at 21095 in the Absolute Roofing text line, or call at 216-578-1100. 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
2: Dennis Manilof, of course, he's a during-the-week guy. 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I'm Dave Skozen. Hi, and welcome. 21095 on the Absolute Roofing text line or 216-578-1100. Guardians in Chicago tonight. I would say you've got to win one of the next two. If you end up losing this series, and then you're four games out and probably in third place and on the verge of fourth place, that's tough and out of the wild card position. So to me, I wouldn't say must win tonight, but I think it is a must win today or tomorrow. And that's in spite of everything that happened last year. We understand how that goes. Now, I have thought about a different perspective to things. And actually, there's some stuff out there on social media. There's a new X account in it. It's Cleveland Sports 20 years ago or something like that. And so it's always showing, like, here's the headline from, you know, here's what happened in sports 20 years ago, right? And one of them talks about Charlie Fry is getting ready to be the guy, getting ready to lead the Browns as a starting quarterback. And one of the comments was, somebody needs to tell us when the good old days are actually happening, which kind of is mind-blowing considering everything that happened and what ended up happening with Charlie Fry. But it is a good point. Would you rather have Charlie Fry or would you rather have this, right? Deshaun and Shadur and Dylan Gabriel, and you ran Baker Mayfield out of town and everybody wants him back, and all the other than Alan Colon, our producer, he doesn't want him back, which I still don't understand why. But from the Guardian standpoint, okay, it is not the 90s. It's not 2007. It's not 2016 or even 17 and 18 when they were still pretty darn good, right? But going through what we saw, I'd even go, I don't know how far back, really since when they left Yankee Stadium in early June. Okay, there's been ups and downs, but it's been a slow march backwards. Okay, and I guess you could say, all right, since the All-Star break until now, right? That should make us appreciate a little bit. And I know all of you are, well, the Dolans don't spend money. And okay, fine. But they still figure out how to win one way or another. I think stretches like this, if nothing else, the thing to take away from it is, okay, let's just have an appreciation that they could still win the division again, and it'd be the third time in a row. And I know you're all going to say, well, but we never get out of the first round, and you can't beat the Yankees. Okay, but what, you know what? You're winning divisions. When's the last time the Cavs won the division? Right? Somebody's going to tell me, like, not this past season, but the season before, and you're right. But you get the point. It's not like they grow on trees. When did the Browns win? Right? Before it's more distant than when the Houston Oilers won the division, right? There's that stat that's out there. So I've come to have a little more appreciation, especially because now, at least in a small sample size, since they made all the trades, it feels like it's a real offense again. It feels like, okay, if it's 2-0 in the second inning, they might be able to score a little bit and come back from this. And it didn't feel that way all year, really, until now. I'm Dave Skozen. It's Sportsline. Join the conversation, 21095 on the Absolute Roofing text line, or call us. 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
6: Good afternoon, I'm Andy Betts. It's 3:30. Your 3 News forecast, partly sunny today with a chance of showers and thunderstorms this afternoon, a high of 86. Tonight, partly cloudy, overnight low in the mid-60s. And for Sunday, sunny with a high, again, near 86. Todd Blanche has been confirmed as the new U.S. Attorney General. Early this morning, the Senate voted 50-49 to approve Blanche, with Republican Senators Susan Collins of Maine and Lisa Murkowski of Alaska joining Democrats in opposition. A Barberton man has been acquitted in the killing of his wife's friend. Justice Oney was facing murder charges for the 2025 shooting death of 25-year-old Nathan Flight during a domestic dispute between Oney and his wife. Oney claimed self-defense and this week was found not guilty. County auditors in Ohio are saying if you see a YouTube video recommending that you ask your county for a federal property tax relief program, don't bother. The video is not telling the truth. The federal government has nothing to do with property taxes. Freshman running back legend Bay will not be joining the Buckeyes on the field as preseason camp gets started this week. Head coach Ryan Day confirmed that Bay has been suspended for violating team rules and will miss a couple of practices. I'm Andy Betts. Listen for our next news at the top of the hour when you set a preset on the free iHeartRadio app to WTAM 1100.
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1: I was waiting to see who I was going to be this time. I'm still D-Man, but I'm not. Those are big shoes to fill. I'm Dave Skozen. Hi, and welcome to Saturday afternoon. Guardians playing tonight, 7:15 our time in Chicago. The game's on Fox and, of course, right here. And today is August 8th, which is a significant date in the national sports scene and a little bit of a significant date locally. Alan Colon's our producer.
2: Yes.
1: You are an eyelash older than me.
2: Are you sure about this, though?
1: I'm 48, right? Aren't you a little older than that?
2: I'm 48 and a half.
1: Are you really? You're only okay. No. I thought you gave me a different number.
2: I'm 50.
1: Bro. Okay. All right. But that's, I'll give that. I mean, look, dude, when you get to 50, 2 years is an eyelash,
2: I'm
1: right?
2: Still that's drinking only, milk, though.
1: That's 4% of your life. That's it. All right. Do you remember August 8th, 1988? You'd have been like 12 then,
2: yeah,
1: right?
2: Yeah, I was in elementary school.
1: Do you have any idea what happened that day?
2: I remember getting a spanking from a teacher. No, I don't know.
1: Really? When you were 12? Boy, wow. Is that a humble brag? Yeah. Okay.
2: I don't know what happened.
1: It was the first night game at Wrigley Field was 8-8-88. And that was significant because that was the last, I mean, and they held on like 30 years longer than everybody else, but it was the last big league stadium that didn't have lights. And in 84, they could have hosted the World Series. They were talking about moving it out of there because NBC wanted night. You know, it was this whole thing.
2: So no lights at all?
1: They had no lights at Wrigley Field. So that's where the Cubs rose to national popularity because they were on WGN, which was on cable systems all over the country, and the games were always on during the day.
2: Interesting.
1: Until August 8th, 88, and then they got rained out, so the real first night game was actually the next day when they actually got to finish, okay? So you would remember that. Okay, now, today is also the birthday of Brian Sipe, okay?
2: Mm-hmm.
1: Please tell, you know who Brian Sipe is.
2: Yeah, of course.
1: So we all know who Brian Sipe is. Do you know how old Brian Sipe is? Don't look, just guess.
2: No, like 76.
1: He's 77. Okay. Now, close. I don't remember him playing. Okay. Now, maybe I'm a little older than, like, I was watching football, but I don't remember football when I was five. Like, I remember Bernie. That's kind of the beginning of my, you know, 86 AFC. Do you remember Brian Sipe playing?
2: No, I remember the name and people talking about him, but I wasn't into that. I mean, I was a kid still, so yeah, I wasn't really. I mean, I came in through the Webster Slaughter, Kevin Mack, and all those guys era.
1: Right, right. And I think that's where a lot of us, and you became more of a fan as a kid. And they had never really been like bad to that point. Like, even when, you know, they had lean years, it wasn't like the last 20 years, right? Like, it was just like, they're bad, but they could win at any given time, right? That was kind of the vibe around the team.
2: Right.
1: But Brian Sipe's birthday today, I know for a lot of people, you know, that's a big deal, and he's 77, which is a big deal. But in the previous segment, we were also talking about, you know, I saw a quote on X or Twitter or whatever that said, let us know when the good old days are happening now, right? But now you mentioned Mack and Biner and
2: Webster.
1: Webb Slaughter and Langhorne and Bernie and that. Okay, so a lot of us grew up with that. But all right, so you're 50 and I'm 48.
2: Mm-hmm.
1: If you're 40 right now.
2: Yes.
1: You don't remember Bernie, do you?
2: No. I mean, I would
1: think about that. If you're 40, you probably don't even remember Vinny Testaverde.
2: Oh, I remember.
1: Maybe.
2: He was colorblind. I remember that.
1: Well,
2: that was a big controversy.
1: And when he was with the Jets, he slipped in the shower or something. And all this, you know, yes, there's a lot of Vinny story. But that dude was the last guy to win a playoff game until Baker, right?
2: Yeah.
1: But it's. It just puts it in perspective
2: So Kelly Holcomb didn't do anything? I thought I heard he won something back in the day.
1: Well, they got to the playoffs.
2: Well, I mean, that counts, right?
1: Yeah, there's all kinds of examples. I mean, Jameis Winston set the single game record for yards on Monday Night Football, and it was exciting, but they still lost. It's just that, you know, what's a shame about the Browns is, and I know there are other internal conversations around WTAM about, like, going to the, you know, I've even had conversations with people at the Guardians about this, about, like, wow, the 90s team, this, and Lofton and Bell, and bring those guys back and whatever. And I know as an organization, they're leery of going to that well too many times. They want to live in the present. They want to live in the now. And if you think about it, like, the 90s Indians are sort of like Vinny Testaverde, right? Like, if you are, maybe you can go to 35 instead of 40. But if you're 35 or younger, you don't remember. You don't remember the 90s Indians. But that's okay because they've been good since then.
2: Yeah.
1: Right?
2: Yeah.
1: Like, you had 07, even though they choked it away. You had 16, you went to the World Series. You've had some success since then. But the Browns, I mean, what do you have? Like, since Bernie. All right, here's a question for you, Alan.
2: Yeah.
1: Who is the face of the franchise after Bernie Kosar?
2: Ooh.
1: If you had to say, I'm going to take everything from when Belichick cut Bernie in whenever that was, 1992 or 3, or I'd have to look it up.
2: Michael Dean Perry.
1: Well, no, but he was from the same era.
2: Oh, yeah. Okay.
1: Who is, you know, somebody that's 25 would say, I think of the Browns, I think of X. Somebody that's 35, when I think of the Browns, I think of who?
2: I don't want to say William Green.
1: I mean, he's like, you know, people are going to go, they're either driving there and say, hey, look up, who's Willie Green? Isn't that Run, Willie, Run? Yeah, wasn't that the Jim Donovan?
2: Oh, right. I love that. That's my favorite.
1: But, like, think about that. You know, so now we're in training camp. And, oh, it's Deshaun, or it's Shador, and Jerry Judy's flashing a 4, and people think he likes Deshaun, and, you know, whatever. Like, I don't know. It's just mind-boggling, especially when you look and you see, and you heard, as a kid, Brian Sipe. Well, he's 77.
2: That's crazy.
1: The dude is 77 years old. Do you remember when they were talking about him coming here to coach? That doesn't seem that long ago, but he went and he coached San Diego State. He was, like, really, you know, like, pretty successful there. It's like, well, maybe Sipe will come and coach the Browns. But, yeah, no, that's off the table, I would think, because he's 77.
2: Can he still throw, though? Can we get him back in a uniform?
1: I bet he would spend more time in the quarterback room than some of the guys that are there. Is that fair?
2: Yeah.
1: That's fair. I think he'd be dedicated to it. Okay, you don't have anybody. I mean, it's probably Myles Garrett.
2: Myles Garrett, yeah.
1: I mean, really, who else?
2: I'm trying to think of the guy that ran the 2 touchdowns back.
1: Josh Cribbs?
2: Not Josh Cribbs. Was the other dude. He ran 2 touchdowns against Pittsburgh.
1: The guy that came from the Ravens?
2: What's his name? Jamal. No, not Jamal.
1: No. Yeah, but exactly. I mean, honestly, or is it Joe Thomas? You know what? If I'm 35, I bet Joe Thomas is the face of the franchise.
2: Yeah, Joe Thomas.
1: But think about that. That's like saying, oh, the Colts won the Super Bowl. Jeff Saturday is the face of the Colts, right? You remember him? He was the center, and then he came back, and he, like, coached half the season or whatever, and they were awful because he had been on ESPN or something. So, I'm not trying to, you know, the last segment I was trying to lift people up. Now it feels like I'm trying to drag people down a little bit. But it's just to put it in perspective. Okay, now, same question. Obviously, the Cavs, LeBron, right? Yes?
2: Yes.
1: Okay. What, you disagree? You Mark Price guy or what?
2: I loved Mark Price when I was younger.
1: We all did. But, I mean, LeBron's the face of the Cavs in the last 40 years. He's got to be. Okay. Indians, Guardians. When I say that, what's the one player you think of?
2: I think of my favorite player from that. Are we talking the 90s, though? Or are we talking last couple years?
1: Who's your name? What's the first name that comes to mind?
2: Omar Vizquel. Love that guy.
1: Oh, yeah. Well, and he played forever. Yeah. Not here, but I mean, that dude played till he was like 44. Okay.
2: Albert Omar. Bell, too. I love
1: now,
2: that dude.
1: After Omar. Give me a name.
2: Sandy Alomar Jr.
1: Okay. All right. Because he's still here.
2: Yeah.
1: You know, did you see that? That he has been involved in 25% of the wins in franchise history.
2: Wow.
1: Like, and they've been around 125 years, but he's either been a player or a coach for a quarter of the wins.
2: That's crazy.
1: That's amazing.
2: Yeah.
1: He's Alan Colon. I'm Dave Skozin. We'll remember names of people in the last 20 years at some point.
2: Remind me anyway to tell you about my Kevin Mack story. Oh,
1: we'll do that.
2: That was
1: when
2: my
1: we come
2: favorite.
1: Back.
2: That was my favorite.
1: Alan's
2: dude.
1: Kevin Mack story when we come back. It's Sportsline on Saturday. News Radio WTAM 1100.
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1: Got a different name. All right. I'm Dave Skozin, not Greg. Someday I'll have my own thing, whatever that's called. It is Saturday Sportsline, 216-578-1100. If you would like to join the conversation or text us at 21095. Someone texted and we looked it up, Metcalf. Because Alan Colon, our producer, was trying to say, who was the guy that returned two kicks for a touchdown against the Steelers?
2: Right.
1: And the question came from, after Bernie, who's the face of the franchise? But Alan, it illustrates the point. he played with Bernie.
2: Yeah.
1: So to me, that's that same era. We're looking for, if you're 40 or younger, and somebody says Cleveland Browns, what do you think of? I would think it's got to be Myles Garrett. Now, we talked about Joe Thomas, and then you came up with Phil Dawson.
2: Yeah.
1: So now we've got an offensive lineman and a kicker are the two faces of the franchise, right?
2: Gotta love our team.
1: And then you had Myles. You have a generational talent, Hall of Famer, single-season sack record, and you can't wait to get rid of the guy. Now, I understand he probably wanted to hold out. You know, he did the thing before he signed his contract, all this whatever. Who knows what goes on behind closed doors. But, like, find a way to keep that guy happy. You're telling me you're not better with, you know, I don't care. Well, we got the next Myles Garrett in the okay. All right. Sure. Talk to me when that happens. All right. Alan, I'm talking to you a lot today, but now I got another thing to talk to you about. Because you had not seen, you're one of the few people that did not know what the Akron Zips football team floated out there.
2: Right.
1: And so what they did is they, and I got another email today. They keep emailing.
2: Okay.
1: It's be the offensive coordinator and script the opening drive in the home opener against Robert Morris this season. And the way that you do it, you enter to win by buying a season ticket. They have gotten so much publicity. They've been on national TV, national radio, national podcasts, national this, all over social media. They've done all these things. And this is for a football program that, frankly, has not been good for a long time. I mean, they have not had a winning season since 2017. And as the guy, full disclosure, who calls their games, it's sometimes it's hard to watch. You lose more often than you win. It is hard to watch sometimes. But let's say, and I don't, you know, I probably should have looked this up. But if they have six home games and you're just getting like a general admission ticket, which I it's like $15-$20. So let's, for argument's sake, say Alan Colon, $100. Mm-hmm. You get an entry to be able to script the opening drive for an FBS team as the offensive coordinator. Would you take a chance to do that?
2: Yes.
1: You would. Okay. Well, there you go. And a lot of people have. They've sold out their suites. And anyway, we're going to have the athletic director at the University of Akron on after the top of the hour, Dr. Andrew Goodrich. So he is going to be joining us. So we're looking forward to that. A couple weeks ago, it might have been more than a couple weeks ago, but it stuck in my head. So Guardians play, whatever. Watch the Guardians game. You're flipping around. What else is on? So it was probably like a Friday night or something, and the MLB network's always showing like a West Coast game. So it was a Giants game. And, you know, Dwayne Kuiper and Mike Kukro do the games for the Giants. And I bet they're about Brian Sipes' age. But Kuiper played here. Isn't that his claim to fame? He had one home run. He was a pitcher, and that was a big deal. And Joe Tate called it or whatever. Maybe it was Herb Score. I don't know. Anyway, they're doing the game, and they start doing this, you know, reading, hey, coming up on blah, blah, blah day when the Giants host whoever. It's Hello Kitty Keychain Day. And they do this thing and whatever. And I get collectibles. Like, Alan, you remember Beanie Babies, right?
2: Yeah,
1: Wasn't that? That was a big thing for a while. What else was a big thing?
2: The cabbage.
1: Right. But like, it's stuff that like the baseball teams are starting to give away Beanie Babies or bobbleheads or whatever. But I'm. Giants game. All right. Which I shouldn't put that as dramatically, but realistically, I'm sure it costs more to go there than it does a Guardians game. It's more expensive. It's California, you know, whatever. Am I going to be motivated to go by getting a keychain? Like, if I can say, hey, my family of four is coming, I'm dropping $500 between the food and the tickets and the or whatever that is. You know what? I'm going to go that night so I can get the keychain. I don't know. It just seems like there have been better promotions over time.
2: I mean, people like that type of stuff. I mean, I was in Florida I went to Disney recently, and those pins, you know, the old school pins people used to buy, you know, the pins that you put on your jacket?
1: Yeah.
2: That's
1: like
2: a
1: lapel pin.
2: Yeah, that's a big thing, man. They were selling those out like crazy over there.
1: So it's more the collectible element.
2: Yeah.
1: Okay, so if Cleveland had a cartoon, do you know what Hello Kitty is?
2: Yes.
1: Okay.
2: Unfortunately.
1: If why unfortunately?
2: I have a lot of females in my circle, so yeah.
1: Yeah, so that's like, it's a girl. It's a cat.
2: Thing. Yeah, yeah.
1: Right?
2: Yeah.
1: All right, so if Cleveland had a cartoon, if the Guardians did a keychain for a cartoon character of the ilk of Hello Kitty, who would it be?
2: Slider.
1: No. Well, that's the mascot.
2: Oh, okay.
1: I mean, I'll give you Slider. I'm shooting down all your ideas today. I feel bad about it. We'll have to ponder that one.
2: Maybe
1: Dr. Goodrich from the University of Akron's coming up. We're going to talk about the offensive coordinator thing. And then, I don't know, wherever else my conversation with Alan Colon take us. You never know. I'm Dave Skozen at Sportsline on Saturday. 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
18: Talks continue on the Strait of Hormuz. It's 4 o'clock. I'm Andy Betts. First, meteorologist Anthony Copeland with 3 News Weather.
19: Mainly bright skies for this afternoon. Temperatures warming up into the mid to upper 80s. Some spotty showers likely as we head beyond the late afternoon into the early evening hours, especially around sunset. Otherwise, clearing out for this evening, temperatures dropping into the upper 60s.
18: Right now, it's 87 degrees at your severe weather station. Negotiations with Iran to reopen the Strait of Hormuz are ongoing this weekend, and President Trump says he's now personally involved in those talks. Fox's Alex Hogan reports.
20: Vice President J.D. Vance appearing on Fox today. He says that the administration is talking with Iran about trying to maximize the amount of oil and gas coming out of the Strait of Hormuz.
21: We're in the middle of the game, and we're applying a whole host of tools, diplomatic, economic, military tools, to ensure that we get the best outcome for the American people. I feel quite confident we will get there, but we're still a bit in the middle of the game.
20: Today, Iran says that the deal with Oman on control of the Strait of Hormuz is close, but not there yet. Although today, the United Arab Emirates says that Iran hit another ship in that waterway, and Oman is condemning those attacks.
18: The U.S. is maintaining a naval blockade of Iranian ports, giving Washington additional leverage in the talks. Former President Joe Biden's cancer has spread. That's according to his son, Hunter, who gave an update on his father's health during an interview with the BBC on Friday. He said the cancer has metastasized into his bones and added, "It's very painful and it's very debilitating in many respects." The 83-year-old former president revealed his cancer diagnosis in May of last year, just months after his time in the White House ended. There could be a measles spread in Greater Cleveland.
3: University Hospitals in Cleveland says this past Sunday, a Pennsylvania resident came to visit somebody at UH Rainbow. The next day, that person was diagnosed with measles. The person was in Rainbow's pediatric ICU, the Rainbow main entrance lobby, elevator 73, and the Cleveland Medical Center atrium on Sunday from 11 to 1:30. If you were in any of those areas at UH on Sunday from 11 to 3:30 and are not vaccinated against measles, they say, contact your local health department. I'm Tom Moore.
18: A car crash in Geauga County early this morning has left one child dead and multiple people in the hospital. It happened on Route 422 in Troy Township a little after midnight. A car drove left of center and hit another vehicle head-on, then overturned off the side of the road. One child was taken to UH Geauga, where they were pronounced dead. Multiple occupants were also taken to the hospital, with another child taken to UH Rainbow with life-threatening injuries. The Ohio State Highway Patrol believes drugs and alcohol were a factor in the crash. The multi-billion dollar gas station giant Buc-ee's is in a heated federal court fight with a mom-and-pop shop in Beaver Creek.
4: Texas gas station giant Buc-ee's says it will drop a federal trademark lawsuit against Beaver's Mini Mart in Beaver Creek if the convenience store drops its national trademark registration. Buc-ee's claims the local shop's wide-eyed mascot and red signage illegally copies their brand. But local outrage is growing. An Upper Arlington bakery has already raised $40,000 selling beaver-shaped cookies to help with legal fees. I'm Travis Laird.
18: The woman caught on video dumping her dog behind a Lorain skating rink was released early yesterday morning following a tearful apology to a judge. 34-year-old Sierra Roman was serving 90 days in jail for leaving the dog, now known as Skates, behind Lorain Skate World on May 29th. Roman must complete 200 hours of community service, can no longer own a companion animal, and has to pay back nearly $1,000 for the care of Skates. Angel Martinez brought the offense to Chicago last night as he plated six RBIs, including a grand slam, to lead the Guardians to an 8-2 win over the White Sox. Tonight, Gavin Williams hopes to get the same kind of offensive support when he takes the mound against the Southsiders. First pitch at 7:15. 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I'm Andy Betts.
22: From the Elk and Oak Traffic Center, serious lawyers for serious injuries, call 1-800-ELK-OHIO. Accident currently ongoing Lorain Road east of Walter Road. On-ramps going to be closed due to construction, 480 westbound from Transportation Boulevard. Expressways are looking clear under 10 minutes in both directions on 480 between 77 and 271. 10-minute drive, 271 southbound between Wilson Mills Road and 480. I'm Robert William, WTAM Traffic, 1100 AM and 106.9 FM.
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1: We do need to get that fixed. Hi, I'm Dave Skozen. Welcome to Sportsline on a Saturday. The Guardians playing tonight at 7:15. That game is on Fox, and of course you will be able to hear it right here. And the Browns are in the middle of training camp, and the Akron Zips are the ones that are making more national news than either one of them at this point. And we are pleased to be joined by the athletic director at the University of Akron, Dr. Andrew Goodrich. Full disclosure, I am the play-by-play voice of both the football and men's basketball teams there. So, Dr. Goodrich, thank you for joining us. And offensive coordinator of the game, buy a season ticket, get entered in a chance for a chance to win and script the opening drive for the Zips in the home opener against Robert Morris in September. So you've been all over national media. Coach Moorhead's been all over national media. Where in the world did this idea come from?
2: Well, Dave, first of all, thank you very much for having us on, letting us share this story. Hey, you know what? Believe it or not, the truth is you were closer to the start of this than you might realize. This okay. idea was sent up on our flight home from Tampa after the NCAA basketball tournament.
1: Really?
2: I think
1: okay.
2: You probably can recall how incredible it was. We had so many Akron fans travel down to Tampa. It was fantastic. The energy was amazing. And it was a great trip, you know? And on the way back, we just kind of said, listen, we really, really want to replicate this type of energy and atmosphere around this football program. We know it can be done. We've got to dream this up. We've got to think of something, you know, because, you know, from an administrative standpoint, you know, we have very little impact on the wins and losses per se. But, you know, it's our responsibility to try to be creative and come up with ways to engage our fans and, you know, I think, you know, truthfully, the story really generated from us kind of saying, you know, you realize Coach Moorhead is both the head coach and the offensive coordinator. So we technically don't have an offensive coordinator, though we do. Like, what if we had like an honorary offensive coordinator, like an offensive coordinator for the game? I was saying this to Matt Potorf, who's our senior deputy director of athletics, and he's like, well, what do you mean? And, you know, and I threw something pretty silly out there at first and said, what if we just let them be the OC for the game? Like, you know, they can help call plays and do that. And he very appropriately said, no, we're not going to do that. That's too much. That's crazy. That's irrational. Let's not do that. And he kind of came back and said, you know, it's what's probably not irrational is the idea of letting them do the first play, right? And we sat there, and we're on the plane, and we're talking, we're going, you know, that could work. But I will say, like, we kind of thought, yes, it would work, but I don't know that it's, you know, really, really that impactful. And we wanted to do something that no one's ever done. We wanted to do something for the fans and give them, you know, an opportunity to have a dream come true. And we said, you know, what if we could just have them script the opening drive? It's risky enough to make this a lot of fun. It's relevant enough to make a lot of people very interested and, you know, we just need to be able to get Coach Moorhead to buy into this idea. And, so we kind of put it on the list of a number of things that we thought we might be able to do this year. We evaluated all of those things and we just came back and said, I think this is the one. And, it really wasn't that long ago. We went and sat with Coach and had that conversation and ultimately ended up with where we are today. And Coach gets a ton of credit because this doesn't happen without his support and buy-in.
1: Yeah, Dr. Andrew Goodrich, athletic director at the University of Akron, joining us about the promotion that says buy a season ticket, enter in a chance to win offensive coordinator for the first drive for the home opener. So you go to Coach Moorhead and say, hey, what do you think of this? And he said...
2: The truth is, he was incredible, but I think you can all assume correctly that being a Division I head football coach and saying, hey, we'd like to take your first drive and hand it off to a total stranger, was met with the appropriate amount of skepticism. And And it was fun. It was fun. I think he genuinely thought that we were nuts. And I think to a certain degree, it is. But the truth is, we really started talking through it. And we said, listen, there's some freedom, you know, some flexibility within the structure of this, where Coach Moorhead makes this possible by sitting with the person and saying, listen, you bring your ideas to the table. I'll show you what we have ready to go. You know, he's going to mentor this person, whoever this person is. I believe Coach told me this is his 42nd year coaching and I think his 19th year calling plays. And they're going to sit down together. Coach has kind of mapped it out. He does the scripting on Thursdays and Fridays before Saturday games. That person's going to be invited to come in and sit with him, go through it, watch film, talk about personnel. That person's going to be allowed to come to practice and just kind of see the team and, you know, make sure you know who the guys are. Make sure you see them running and jumping and throwing and making sure you get a sense for their attributes. And you know what? They're going to sit down with Coach, and I feel like, you know, we're going to build something together that is going to give that person that great experience that we want to give, but also, you know, with respect to college football and our players, give them a chance to go out and perform well. We expect to go out and score on that drive.
1: Dr. Andrew Goodrich, athletic director at the University of Akron, talking about the enter to win to be offensive coordinator for an opening drive just by buying a season ticket. So your suites are sold out. It's done on a financial level, I would think, a lot of things that you were hoping it would do. But you talk about the media value. I mean, I've had people texting me, oh, I just saw something on CNBC. I just saw this. The big cat from Barstool is out buying season tickets, things like that. Have you guys been able to quantify the value of just what this has done in the last week in terms of promotion on a national level?
2: So it's interesting. Every time we attempt to do it, it grows so much over the next 8, 12 hours. And so, candidly, I think we're over 22 million views on just one post on X. We've had a couple different companies reach out to us with some emails saying, hey, just that post alone is worth several hundred thousand dollars in value. That's just the post. That doesn't even represent all of the other social media talk. We will, at the end of this, do a full assessment and evaluate the earned media of this. But I think it is safe to say it is in the many, many, many millions of dollars. Many millions, and it might be tens of millions of dollars, just because we have been on, you know, we were on Fox News, we were on CNN, we've been on Pat McAfee, Bobby Bones, who's a great, you know, entertainer, you know, we've been on his show. He bought tickets, right? He won Dancing with the Stars. He's helping us get this out to not just football fans, but we've got people who are just, you know, looking for something here this summer to talk about. Very involved and interested and aware of the University of Akron and the Akron Zips football program.
1: Dr. Andrew Goodrich, athletic director at Akron, talking about the offensive coordinator promotion. I mentioned I've gotten texts from friends and family all over the country, you know, when this happened and then all week. Who has reached out to you that either you haven't heard from in 30 years or surprised you or like who really got your attention by reaching out to you on this one?
2: Friends and family and coworkers from everywhere. Some of them are, you know, former coaches, other players. You know, I think the moment this got like really real for me is, for example, I have a friend who lived in Atlanta, Georgia, who's just a good friend of mine. And my phone rings, I answer the phone. I'm like, hey man, how you doing? And he goes, I am sitting in traffic in downtown Atlanta, and I am listening to Bobby Bones has been talking about the Akron Zips for 5 minutes. He goes, this is SEC country. We don't talk about anything other than the SEC. Except he has been talking for 5 minutes on the Akron Zips football program and how he is buying tickets and what he's coming to the game. He is so interested. That is probably that moment that I went, wow, this is really, really catching on.
1: Dr. Andrew Goodrich, athletic director at the University of Akron. One more question before I get you out of here. The drawing is August 19th. Now, you mentioned Bobby Bones. You mentioned Pat McAfee. There's all these big names, and there's a lot of conspiracists who might say, oh, we'll grab one of those people and make it a big deal. And then I read today Robert Morris fans are buying season tickets because they want to sabotage the first drive. And, you know, there's all these things floating around. Will the drawing be a big deal? Is it going to be public? Is it going to be behind closed doors? How are you actually picking the winner, if you even know that at this point?
2: Well, I'll say this. I've heard a very intelligent person say this, and I'm going to use it. We reserve the right to get smarter along the way. And so when we first designed this, candidly, we thought it'd be our friends and family, you know, in the Akron footprint, maybe get as wide as the Mac footprint. And it would be, you know, a little simpler than what has transpired. That being said, we're sitting down with our crew here on campus to make sure we do this in a fair way. I think it's really important that we do this in a fair way that we, like, it can be trusted. I think it's important. And so we're going to do it that way. And I think we probably need a few more days to sit through and just verify and make sure that we, because the last thing we want are people to feel like, you know, hey, they just picked a celebrity. If a celebrity ends up winning, I want to be able to look you in the eye, Dave, and everyone else, look them in the eye and say, yep, nope, honestly, we did the random draw. This is the person who won. So we are going through that. We'll be able to share that here probably later next week.
1: All right, Dr. Andrew Goodrich, University of Akron, congratulations on a great idea, a great promotion. 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
2: 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I think the best value in sports entertainment in the entire Northeast Ohio footprint, right? $75 season tickets, 6 home games. And I don't want this to be lost in all this. We got a pretty good football team. I think you're going to enjoy what you see on the field.
1: Coach Morehead's been every year a little better in terms of wins. So we'll look forward to that. Dr. Goodrich, thanks for spending the time with us. We appreciate it.
2: You got it. Thank you. Make the climb. Go Zip.
1: All right. Again, that's Dr. Andrew Goodrich, athletic director at the University of Akron. I'm Dave Skozen at Saturday Sports Line on News Radio WTAM E1100.
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6: Saturday Sports Line. Not Greg Brenda, it's Dave Skozen. Greg's a good guy, though. He won't return my text, though. It's been like years. Like, I'll text Greg, and then I just get nothing. So I must have done something to him. I don't know. 216-578-1100 if you'd like to join our conversation. 21095 in the Absolute Roofing text line. We just had Dr. Andrew Goodrich from the University of Akron on, talking about the offensive coordinator for a drive for a FBS football team, the Akron Zips, and they host Robert Morris in the home opener the second Saturday in September. Earlier, I asked our producer, Alan Colon, would you buy a season ticket for $100 for a chance to do that? And you
7: absolutely
6: said yes. And then Dr. Goodrich said you can buy one for $75.
7: Even better.
6: So that makes it more of a yes. I think the most interesting thing, well, I mean, he said a lot of interesting things, but the big takeaway from me is they really didn't think this would become a viral national story. And there's only so many ideas out there, right? Like, don't we live in this society where been there, done that, especially now? I mean, the movie industry, there's nothing. It feels like there's nothing that hasn't been thought of already. And even if it's not reality, we've seen it in a movie or we've seen whatever. But somehow, some way, with the Zips football program, they seem to have struck a chord and hit on something that is a very unique experience. And so credit them for that, because you just heard Dr. Goodrich said, yeah, we just thought this would be like our community, right? Like, essentially the people that already follow the Zips or are already alumni or are business leaders in the community or whatever, philanthropist, and now it is just beyond that. And I think that's the mind-blowing component to this. Somewhere along the line, Alan was comparing Slider to Hello Kitty in terms of esteem. Hello Kitty. So I looked this, I'm like, okay, how did Hello Kitty start? It's because the Giants are giving away a Hello Kitty keychain. I'm like, well, that's such a keychain. Hello Kitty was created in 1974 and is globally recognized as a symbol of cuteness, friendship, and Japanese kawaii culture. So it's like a global. Now, Slider, people in Canada probably know who Slider is a little bit, right?
7: Everybody knows who
6: he's
7: Slider
6: a little
7: is.
6: International. It's just not the same. I don't know. All right, he's Alan. I'm Dave Skozen. We'll have more Saturday Sports Line coming up. You can call us if you like, 216-578-1100. It's News Radio, WTAM 1100.
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6: They're not going to win the division, but more competitive. When you play with the Seahawks, who just won a Super Bowl, the Rams, prohibitive Super Bowl favorites, mm-hmm. and the 49ers, a team that just can get hot at any time with their coaching and their players, it's tough. But look, are they the worst team? I think Miami's worse, so there's one. I can probably name a few more. Like, I think they have some guys. Jeremiah Love's good, too.
7: They sure do.
5: Now, here's what's happening across the state.
8: A Marion man is being sentenced to 48 years behind bars after being convicted of charges including attempted murder. Investigators say 24-year-old Isaiah Redmond forced his way into a Marion home last September and assaulted a man and then rode past the house in a car and fired shots at two Marion police officers and residents who were on the porch of the house. Ohio utility customers are facing a steep pocketbook hit this fall.
9: Enbridge Gas Ohio is pushing for a rate hike to boost its revenue by $163 million. The proposal adds over $7 a month to average bills for 1.1 million customers. The Ohio Consumers Council is urging customers to fight back, warning that the proposal forces families to pay high fixed fees even if they use zero gas. I'm Travis Laird.
8: And I'm Andy Betts.
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12: 36-year-old Eagles right tackle Lane Johnson announced today that this season is likely his last. Speaking of Philly, Jaylen Brown, who won a championship with the Celtics in 2024 and was the finals MVP, is now a Sixer and told the media yesterday he's looking forward to learning from LeBron James and all the guys. It's sad news as Jorge Messi, father of Lionel Messi, passed away yesterday in Argentina at 68. I'm Bill Wren.
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22: Revolving door of voices talking about people who are not hosting the show today continues. But I'm Dave Skozen, and I'm here. Hi. Thanks for joining us. 21095 in the Absolute Roofing text line if you would like to join the conversation, or you can call us at 216-578-1100. Alan Colon is our producer today. And a couple weeks ago, when the world, well, it was probably like a month ago when the World Cup was happening, and they have the third place game. And we floated the idea of, could the NFL have a third place game? Played in place of the Pro Bowl, the losers of the conference championship games. And I asked Alan, and at the time, he said he wouldn't watch it. And I called him out on that because I don't think that's true. I think you would totally watch it. Did you watch the Hall of Fame game on Thursday?
23: No.
22: No.
23: Absolutely.
22: Did you know it was on?
23: I didn't know it was on.
22: Okay, you didn't
23: know.
22: I'm gonna be honest.
23: I didn't
22: know it was on. All right. If you'd have known it was on, then you would have watched it.
23: No, I wouldn't have watched it still.
22: Really?
23: It's summertime, man. No, I'm gonna be outside. Come on.
22: I tell you what, the ending, you know, they scored a touchdown at the end. Like the quarterback dove to the goal line, you know, the fifth string quarterback or whoever.
23: Nice.
22: Yeah, it was like this, like Arizona scored to take the lead, and then Carolina went down the field and scored to win the game as time expired. Like, it was crazy. But you didn't watch it.
23: No.
22: So whatever. Yeah. Okay. So have you been to any of the Hall of Fame stuff ever? Like Hall of Fame week. So, I mean, you're so close.
23: Yeah, yeah. It's like, what, half hour away? 20 minutes? Something like that?
22: 45.
23: Something like
22: that.
23: Yeah. You know, I have a heavy foot, so I get there
22: this
23: fast.
22: Sounds like an excuse coming.
23: No,
22: so you've never been to any of that stuff?
23: No, never been.
22: So I've had a number of years where I've actually worked down there. And at one point in the late 90s, I was actually a news reporter in Canton. And I was young. I was still in college, but I really, you know, I'm not from there, so you kind of know about it, and like, yeah, it's cool and whatever. But there was one year, so it was, and I had looked up to make sure, it was 1998, and it was the first year that the game was at night, which was a big, because it used to just be the parade in the morning, the enshrinement later in the morning, and then the game was at like 1 o'clock or whatever, because they played at Fawcett Stadium. They didn't have good lights. It was on ABC, you know, but then the TV contracts changed. The NFL came in and put up different lights, and they actually played a night game. It was Pittsburgh and Tampa Bay were playing each other. But I got to be there, and there's all this other stuff. There, it used to be the mayor's breakfast. You get the gold jacket. Now it's like a dinner that was last night, I guess. The guys that are being enshrined in the Hall of Fame, they get their gold jacket at this event. So there was always like a week's worth of stuff, okay? But I'll never forget, through the news reporter job that I had at the time, I got to be at the Hall of Fame before 6 a.m., and the enshrinement was on the steps of the Hall of Fame, and it was free. So there was a company that was coming and just setting up folding chairs all over the lawn, the front lawn of the Hall of Fame. And you're kind of there while everything wakes up. And then the enshrinement happens. Lawrence Taylor was one of the guys that got enshrined that year. I'll never forget, he wore sandals, which for some reason stood out to me. I don't know why, just because he was wearing a suit and then, you know, whatever. And then the game happened. I got to be there like all day and see that game. And even though it's, you know, throwaway preseason game, I think in the 90s, the preseason games were treated a little bit differently than they are now. But that's where I got hooked. Like, at the time, without having met my wife and having kids, and what, like, I literally thought in my head, this is the best day I've ever had in my life. Like, literally, I was at the Hall of Fame, the Pro Football Hall of Fame, all day with an all-access pass, got to be in the press box, almost ran into Al Michaels coming out of the bathroom. You know, Myron Cope was still alive and drinking a beer, doing the game for the Steelers, and what, like, it was the whole thing. And as a younger guy who loved sports, it was awesome. And being around Stark County in that era, I also really got a sense of, I mean, to me, that was still the heyday of high school football. Like, Kent McKinley was winning state championships. Massillon and the McKinley fans were still calling them paper champions, which Massillon finally won an actual playoff championship a couple of years ago. But it was like, it was this whole thing. High school football was king there. And to a degree still is. But 25, almost 30 years later, not just in Canton and Massillon and Stark County, our culture has changed just as a whole. Okay, everybody's got a phone, everybody's looking at videos, everybody's doom scrolling, everybody, you know, there's that element. There's the political climate, which I would contend this has been going on for 200 to 300 years. You know, you always feel like you're in the middle of the worst time period ever, because there's a lot of people that want you to believe it. But it just feels different. And now, to the credit of the Hall of Fame and then the other entity that's surrounding it, which is the Hall of Fame Village that bought up all the houses and built a bunch of stuff and whatever, and that's, there's some odd dynamics going on there financially and politically and otherwise. To the credit of everybody involved in Stark County, they have not fought the evolution of what that event is. The Hall of Fame Festival, the weekend. You know, you can put the game on Thursday. Sometimes the game's on Sunday. There's a concert. You know, there's all these things. Okay. And as a matter of fact, the other night, I think it was Wednesday, as I realized, oh, Hall of Fame game's the next day. And I looked, and the cheapest ticket was $93. It's funny. One of the voices, Alan, that you used there to lead into me was Greg Brenda hosting. And Greg Brenda was like, $93 for the Hall of Fame. I didn't just picture him. Like, I almost thought of him.
23: Right.
22: I used to pay $5 for parking. And okay, yeah. So, but to their credit, and it looked full on Thursday night. So they sold most of the tickets one way or another. All right, but 90 whatever just to get a seat to a preseason game in a high school stadium, right? Wow. Like, I mean, that's power of the NFL. But again, to the credit of everybody in Canton, they have rolled with it. They have allowed it to become this spectacle that the NFL makes everything out to be on a national level. But having been there and experienced it when it was still Canton-ish, okay, so this is still, you know, Chris Berman from ESPN, right in that time frame, started to actually host the enshrinement ceremony. Before that, it was a local guy in Canton. This guy named Jim Johnson. He was outstanding. And predecessors before him, local media guy, right? The local radio station still carried the game. You know, they're not allowed to do that anymore. And again, I think the culture in general has just changed. Like, I don't think Canton McKinley is drawing what they used to draw for high school football games. Maybe for Massillon, but like, that used to be the thing, right? So it's just different. But I've been sitting here and I've been thinking about this. And the NFL's the NFL, and they're always looking for the next best thing. Do you keep it in Canton? That's a whole other can of worms to open up. But if you're the NFL, you know, it's a great story. The NFL started there. The Hall of Fame's been there since the 60s. I don't see anything that says, hey, you know, Canton's screwing this up and you gotta. But you start to look at what's going on and just it's a corporate event, right? You know, they used to have, up until this year, they did the flag football championships. The last couple of years were there. I don't think it was there this year. It's like, okay, I mean, that's not the whole kit and caboodle in the Hall of Fame and whatever. But credit the powers that be in Canton for rolling with things and helping the league generate money and making it what it is and keeping the event there. But it's another one of those things where you say, you cannot take it for granted. You can't take it for granted. I'd be curious to talk to maybe more people in Stark County and just get a thought on that. Like, what is, you know, and again, I've been there through my jobs and different things a lot. And it feels appreciated, and maybe it's just because I grew up in the last 30 years, but it just, the hometown little vibe to that event and the appreciation for it, just, that's just a little different. I don't know. Not ripping Canton at all. It's just thinking out loud and saying, do everything you can to keep it because it's a really awesome event. I'm Dave Skozen, Saturday Sports Line. We'll have more coming up on News Radio WTAM 1100.
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1: Been neglecting the texters and callers. We'll get to that here coming up. No, I'm not Rob Rosicky. He filled in for Maniloff this week. Did I see that right? Do you even? Okay. All right. And everybody says he did a good job. So good job to Rob Rosicky. I'm Dave Skozin, though. 216-578-1100 if you'd like to join our conversation on Saturday. Sports line or text us on the Absolute Roofing text line 21095. I did have a texter that said I sounded just like Greg Brenda, which was just kind of inadvertent and didn't mean to do, but they did put LOL, so maybe I did, maybe I didn't. Another texter, they used to have the second place teams play. I think somebody had brought this up before. The losers of the conference championships played in it. It was in the 60s and maybe the early 70s. It was like watching the Pro Bowl today. Players didn't care. Nobody cared. Alan, that's your reservation about the third place game in the NFL. I think it's, well, money doesn't matter, though, does it?
2: No.
1: Well, then why do they play the third place World Cup game? Because it's like the Olympics? They play for third in the Olympics. Don't people care about the bronze? I don't know what it would be in the World Cup, but in the Olympics, it'd be a medal. Okay. All right. I get it. It's a culture of excellence. Everybody wants to be better than everybody else. Steve in North Olmsted has called in. Hello and welcome to WTAM 1100.
3: Hey, David. Sound like Rob Rosicky and a little like Greg all together. Okay. Oh, Rob Rosicky on the beginning before you on the tape.
1: Got it.
3: Hey, if you, by the way, I know what it was. Trivia used to say the third game, all that good stuff you just mentioned. Aren't those what they call participation trophies? You know, like when you're in fourth grade and you're fifth grade and you're in the Little Leagues or something.
1: See, my thing would be, in the NFL, everything's about making money. Okay, so sort of, but right now you have the Pro Bowl, which is a flag football game and a bunch of skills competitions in that week in between, and it's awful. So to me, wouldn't you rather have that? Or have that in addition to the Pro Bowl? That's all. I'm just saying the NFL loves to make money and loves to stay relevant. That's all. Okay. But Steve, that doesn't sound like that was the entire reason that you called, right? Oh, you're gone. We lost him?
2: Lost Steve.
1: Oh, okay. Well, he's got another point. Would we take him again, Al?
2: Absolutely.
1: If he called back. Okay.
2: Sure.
1: Steve, you can call back if there was something else you want to tell us. Let's move on to 216-578-1100. Tank in Florida. Welcome to Saturday Sports Line.
4: Hey, what's up, Dave? Hey, I grew up in the Canton, Massillon, Jackson Township area, and I did a lot of work with the Hall of Fame. The NFL, it's very weird. The NFL, they come in, the game is theirs, right? That game, that network is theirs. But the Hall of Fame village itself, NFL has nothing to do with it.
1: Did we lose Tank, too?
2: I think we lost Tank.
1: We lost. Now we're losing.
2: Yeah, something's happening.
1: Okay, so Steve or
2: here.
1: Tank want to come back? Then please, then by all means. Now, that is an interesting point. So he's just saying that the NFL controls the game. The actual Hall of Fame, it's a nonprofit, and it's locally owned, which is, it's a nonprofit, so it's not really owned, I guess, by anybody. But that is a good point. I mean, baseball's the same, right? Like, it's the National Baseball Hall of Fame. It's not owned, quote-unquote, by, I think, all the Hall of Fames. Basketball, hockey, they're not owned by the league, right? They're recognizing participants in all those leagues, but they're not owned by, I mean, this is just the Pro Football Hall of Fame. So really, you could have like a CFL guy in the Hall of Fame, right? Theoretically. I mean, Warren Moon's in, but of course he played in the NFL too. All right, Stephen North Olmsted is back. Sorry if the phone's dumped you, but did you have any other point that you wanted to make?
3: Well, it used to be when you got Jose Ramirez on the bases and playing third and batting cleanup and all that stuff. I just came up with something today because everybody's talking about everything, the trades and all that. When you don't got Jose, you got Nosy. Didn't we used to have Jose Ramirez in the middle of everything, bad pitching, whatever, but he just sparked everything and he always got that hit and he stole that base and made that play. And when Jose wasn't hitting, we weren't winning.
1: I think you got a little bit of that now. Yeah, and I think he was missing.
3: We got a lot of that.
1: He was, that might have been missing earlier in the week. Okay, thanks, Steve, for calling back in. I appreciate that. But to that point, I think after they made the trades and they went out and they looked better offensively, but Jose's hand was bothering him, so he wasn't playing earlier in the week. Was that enough to keep them from winning? I mean, the pitching was awful, though. At the beginning of the week, that was part of the problem. All right, Tank in Florida got back with us. Tank, you had started to talk about how the NFL owns the game. You're a native of Stark County, and so you used to be involved in the Hall of Fame Festival and all those different things. Can you want to complete your thought, please?
4: Yes, I do. Now, the Village was supposed to be done 8 years ago. Now it's a mess. There's three or four storefronts, or five, out of business. They're already out of business. They got a Ferris wheel. It's being torn down. Did you see the pictures of that?
1: I didn't. It came from the IX Center. I didn't know they were tearing it down, though. No, but
4: yeah, they're tearing it down now. They built it, and everybody went. The Hall of Fame people went nuts. The Hall of Fame people that, and now it's half torn down. It's a disaster down there. They have a big problem now. And they're not going to move the Village. I mean, the Hall of Fame. That's going to stay put. The Hall of Fame, the NFL has not put one penny into anything. Not nothing. That stadium was built by tax dollars, and the Hall of Fame took loans from the city of Canton to build it. And I look for the game, though, to move to Cleveland. I really do. I can see that happen in a minute. That's going to happen. You know it, and I know it.
1: Well, let's
4: the Hall of Fame itself will not move.
1: I want to unpack some of that when we come back here after the news of the top of the hour. Tank in Florida, thank you for calling in, and thank you for just sharing a lot of those thoughts. I'm Dave Skozen. We're talking about the Pro Football Hall of Fame a little bit in Canton. The Guardians are playing at 7:15 tonight. I think tonight or tomorrow you got to beat the White Sox. We'll discuss that as well. It's News Radio WTAME 1100.
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8: A couple of days ago, and early Friday morning, you had Lisa Murkowski from Alaska, who also said she had met with Todd Blanche and just wasn't committed to him at that stage. So this took it down to Bill Cassidy. He was the only person, the Republican senator from Louisiana, who was undecided on that side of the aisle, and he broke the logjam.
9: Fox's Chad Pergram on Capitol Hill. A pending agreement between Iran and Oman is not likely to fully reopen the Strait of Hormuz. Fox's Alex Hogan has more from Washington.
10: Vice President J.D. Vance appearing on Fox today. He says that the administration is talking with Iran about trying to maximize the amount of oil and gas coming out of the Strait of Hormuz.
11: We're in the middle of the game, and we're applying a whole host of tools, diplomatic, economic, military tools, to ensure that we get the best outcome for the American people. I feel quite confident we will get there, but we're still a bit in the middle of the game.
10: Today, Iran says that the deal with Oman on control of the Strait of Hormuz is close, but not there yet. Although today, the United Arab Emirates says that Iran hit another ship in that waterway, and Oman is condemning those attacks.
9: Meantime, satellite images show a leaking grounded oil tanker off Oman is sinking more, and it's been leaking and spreading oil quickly in recent days. And former President Biden's prostate cancer is getting worse. His son Hunter says his father's cancer has spread to his bones and is causing severe pain. 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
0: Now, here's what's happening across the state.
12: Ohio is taking a major step in reducing organized retail theft rings, establishing a new task force to dismantle criminal networks and increase penalties for offenders. Franklin County Sheriff Dallas Baldwin announced a statewide partnership between law enforcement agencies, prosecutors, and retailers.
13: But it's not just law enforcement effort. We're working closely with the Franklin County and Delaware County prosecutors to file charges and ultimately bring to these criminals to justice. We're also working with retailers around the area so they can report to us as soon as crime occurs in their store, and we can start to target repeat offenders.
12: According to a 2025 report by the National Retail Federation, 54% of retailers nationwide reported an increase in repeat offender theft from the previous year, and shoplifting went up 46%. The Montgomery County Coroner's Office has released the name of a man shot to death in Harrison Township earlier this week. 34-year-old James Cameron was killed at his ex-girlfriend's home on Fairport Avenue early Wednesday morning. The local sheriff's office reports that Cameron was trying to break into the house when the woman shot him. The data center boom has officially become a major battleground for the next governor of Ohio.
14: All three candidates for Ohio governor want to halt the state's data center boom. Democrat Amy Acton, Republican Vivek Ramaswamy, and Libertarian Don Kissick have each proposed data center moratoriums. Candidates say tech companies must pay full property taxes, comply with environmental rules, and lose special state incentives before any new hubs rush into Ohio communities. I'm Travis Laird.
12: The University of Dayton men's basketball team is playing in the 2026 Shriners Children's Hospital Charleston Classic. The event is happening at TD Arena on November 20th and 22nd. Minnesota, Northwestern, Oklahoma State, Utah, and Virginia Tech are the other participating teams. I'm Andy Betts.
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15: From the Elk Mill Traffic Center, serious lawyers for serious injuries, call 1-800-ELK-OHIO. Entrance ramp closed right now, 480 westbound at Transportation Boulevard due to road construction. It could be a road closure due to a broken water main. Ridge Road is currently closed both north and southbound between Southington Drive and Pelham Drive. Expressways are looking clear under 10 minutes on 480 between 77 and 271. 10-minute drive, 271 southbound, Wilson Mills Road to 480. I'm Robert William, WTAM Traffic, 1100 AM, 106.9 FM.
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1: Sportsline. The Guardians will play in a couple of hours at the White Sox, trying to claw a little closer in the American League Central. Somehow they're only two games back. I'm Dave Skozen, though, not Rob Rozicki. You can join our conversation by visiting the Absolute Roofing text line at 21095. Bill did just that, and he said, you are absolutely correct. I think he's talking to me. Look at that. Do not take the Hall of Fame in Canton for granted. Major sport in the country, and we're within an hour drive of an amazing, and then he ended his sentence, I guess. $90 is a lot of money, but how much would you pay if it was at the Cleveland Browns Stadium to get as close as you were at the pro football players on the field? Okay, it was a little, he might have done speech to text there or something, but I get the gist. We were talking about how the Pro Football Hall of Fame, the tickets that I saw, the cheapest ticket was like $93 the night before the game. And it turned out to be a great game. It's a great event. Do a lot of awesome things. My feeling was that the hometown feel, little by little, gets peeled away from that event. But I think that's just part of the world that we live in. Now, Tank in Florida used to live in Stark County, used to be involved in the Hall of Fame committee, which is a thing. Okay, it's like a board of people that run all the events, the balloon glow and all this stuff. And he made a comment that they would move, the NFL owns the game, that they would just move it to Cleveland. And we ran out of time there before the top of the hour. My thought would be, well, then why play it at all? Like, the allure of that game, it's an extra preseason game for both of the teams. It's being there. It's that the Hall of Fame is literally in the background when they show the game on TV, although NBC had a lot of tight shots last night, so you didn't even see 77 half the time. But, like, that's why that game even exists. If you take it out of Canton, just don't play. You know, baseball had a Hall of Fame game. And I remembered when I was young that the Indians played the Cubs. I remember it being on the schedule. It was like a Sunday. So you kind of disrupt the schedule. I went back and looked it up, August 1st, 1988. I don't know if that was a Sunday or not, but Cubs won, Indians won. Nine innings, tie game. They played a Hall of Fame game in Cooperstown until 2007. They were supposed to play the Cubs and the Padres in 2008, and they canceled the game because it got rained out. Now, the other thing that baseball did that football has started to do, so the Hall of Fame game used to be American League versus National League. And, of course, for many, many, many years, it would be the only time, for example, that the other than like spring training, that the Indians would play the Cubs, right? You would never play anybody in the National League. The NFL used to be AFC-NFC. That doesn't, I mean, on Thursday night, it was two NFC teams. It was the Panthers and the Cardinals, okay? But baseball just finally got to the point where they're like, why are we playing this game? And they stopped. I mean, they stopped almost 20 years ago. So I don't think it's that big of a stretch if the NFL's really like, we can't stand having this game in Canton. Well, they're just not going to play it. But right now, it's part of the TV contract. It's part of the way to showcase the guys getting enshrined, get everybody talking about football. So for me, it still makes sense for the NFL to play the game. When baseball did it, that was still an era where the major league team would give their AAA affiliate an exhibition game. I mean, I remember growing up around Toledo, no one would go to the Toledo Mud Hen games. They played at the Lucas County Fairgrounds. It was a stadium. It used to be a horse race track. It was, you know, you'd go there and it's you and a few hundred people. But the Tigers would come. Or at one point, the Indians, which was I was pretty young for that, but since like 1987, they've been the Tigers affiliate. And the Tigers would come and boom, here's 12,000 people sold out. Can't get a ticket. Right? Now, I'm sure they're not throwing pick your starter. Now, it's not Skubal anymore. I don't even know who the Tigers have left anymore, but it wouldn't have been Jack Morris, right? It would have been whoever, but all of the other players were there. It was a different era, and I think football was like that too, where, all right, if I lived in Canton in 1985. Yeah, the teams are all on TV eventually if you watch enough games on Sunday. But the chance to get up and get close and see a team in person, even if it is just for the preseason, right? Like, that was a big deal. And I think it was the same with all these baseball teams. It was still that barnstorming mentality. Like, well, okay, we're Toledo's Triple A for Detroit. They're an hour away. We're going to send our big league club down there and generate more Tiger fans want to come and see us in Detroit. There's something to that theory in 1985. But now with the influx of pretty much any game you want to see is on anytime you want to see it, if you're willing to pay for it, the social media access, the YouTube things, I mean, everything that is out there, it's not something that is as important to promotion of the league. Times have changed. Now, in the NFL's instance, I think they do see a value to that, to having, all right, we're going to play a game. We're going to have a game. It's another night that we're on national TV. It's the first football game, right? Because everybody is saying all week, well, for every week until the week of February, whatever, there will be a football game of some kind on TV, and it's true. Okay? And the NFL is, here we are. We're kicking off. We're going to own your life for the next 6 months. That's literally what they're saying, and it's true. But for that reason, I would say they're not just going to say, oh, the Hall of Fame game should be in, what, Hawaii or where? I mean, even if you move, like, you don't move it to Cleveland. Like, why? Just don't bother playing, okay? Now, the other things that Tank said about, oh, it's a mess down there and da-da-da. For those who are uninitiated, there are two entities that own the real estate involved with the Hall of Fame. There is the Pro Football Hall of Fame, which is the building, the orange juicer-looking building, which is a football, I know, with stained glass little windows, and the parking lot is effectively the Hall of Fame, is just that. Then there was this other entity that's the Hall of Fame Village, and they were responsible for redoing the stadium with money from Tom Benson, who was the deceased owner of the New Orleans Saints, right? And they bought half of the neighborhood that surrounded the Hall of Fame, and they started building the water park, which isn't finished, and they built a little strip mall, and that, you know, he said that they're out of business. I don't think they ever filled a lot of the spaces in there. Okay, so there's that. And that's an entity that's had some different financial constraints and, you know, different things going on, and now they have, and it is. I think it is problematic for Canton that now this is like the third year in a row that they have a water park that they started to build that just, like, stopped. So it's a half-built building. So now you got the whole national media converges on Canton in August, and they roll up and, well, there's the water park under construction. Like, you know, that's where, man, you just got to be careful. Because, again, all right, the NFL loves to make money. The NFL loves being in everybody's top-of-mind awareness, but they also love image. And I don't know that it's necessarily the fault, quote-unquote, of anybody in Canton, like in the government or in, you know, the business community or whatever. But there is an issue there. So that's where Tank was starting to talk about. They have the Ferris wheel there because they moved the Ferris wheel from the IX Center to the Hall of Fame Village. And now apparently they're tearing it down. I didn't even know it. But I would also question, the Ferris wheel at the IX Center was indoors, and now you brought it outdoors. And then there's a zip line, but, like, I'm going to the Hall of Fame. Like, or just weird, you know, just bizarre things tied up with that. And the problem is that optically, nobody knows that it's a separate entity, right? It's called the Hall of Fame Village. So it's inherently tied in with the Hall of Fame. That's all. Just, you know, things to be concerned about as a conscientious citizen of Northeastern Ohio. It's something you don't want to lose, and that's all I'm saying. Stark County just needs to be a little careful with it. I'm Dave Skozen. 216-578-1100. 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And we'll grab a couple of those coming up here in a minute. It's News Radio, WTAM 1100.
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1: Counting down to the Guardians playing the White Sox again tonight, a little under 2 hours from first pitch. Cleveland, of course, two games out of first place. I'm not Dennis Maniloff. I'm Dave Skozen. Alan Colon is our producer today. 21095 is the Absolute Roofing text line. And somebody said Ned Skeldon Stadium was a dump. Nobody went, but if you did, you had your own beer vendor who usually sat right next to you. That's a reference to the former Toledo Mud Hens Stadium, which was at the fairgrounds over in Lucas County. And I went there many times in my youth. And I was thinking about this a little bit during the break where they put, so the fence, the outfield fence was literally a chain link fence. Like, this is a triple A stadium, and it's just like a chain link fence. I'm sure they had drain tile on the top or something so you wouldn't cut your arm if you jumped up over it as an outfielder. But they, between that fence, there was the fence and then like billboards, and they put seats in between them, which they never hardly ever filled. But I remember being like a kid, and we'd go out and sit in those bleachers. And I was thinking about it. It's like, well, why wouldn't you sit? If nobody's there, try to sit closer. But I used to do that stuff all the time. So my parents weren't together when I was growing up. My dad lived in California multiple times. But I'd go out there in the summertime, and he actually took me a couple of times, I think, to see the Indians play in Oakland. And we would go, he would get upper deck tickets because I wanted to sit up higher. And it's not like my dad was like a rich guy, but like he was a career smoker, right? So I'm sure steps and ramps and whatever just literally almost killed the guy. I know it did. But I was always, I'm going to get to the big league stadium and go to the top. I mean, I did that here. Mom takes you to the game in Cleveland. We're upper deck. Give me the upper deck. And I don't know, I'm starting to think about that. Isn't that dumb? Like how, like now, and Progressive Field is gorgeous, but you sit in the upper deck there, you sit in the upper deck of the Brown Stadium, and it's like, man, what are we doing up here? You know, I mean, that's spoiled, that's first world problems. But yeah, as a kid, I always wanted to be up, always wanted to be in the upper deck. Triple A baseball game in Toledo. I'm going to sit in the outfield. No one else is there. I'm going to go out. I want to be as far away as I can possibly be from everything that's going on. I don't know. I guess that's what happens when you're a little. Now, in high school, I did see a walk-off home run there. A guy named Rico Bronya hit a walk-off home run for Toledo at a game that I was at. And it was like a day game, too. I don't know why. It was a bunch of my buddies. We just decided in high school, hey, we're going to the Mud Hens game. It was probably like $4 a ticket. 216-578-1100. If you would like to join the conversation. Talking about

he came out and on whatever video thing that he's on, he's like, well, no, the Tigers got the best deal from the Dodgers. This wasn't about the Dodgers having the most money. This is about they offered the best package to the Tigers, and that's what they took. The Brewers could have done it. The Braves could have done it. The whoever else wanted to be in the running for Tarek Skubal could have done the same thing, but they didn't. And that sounds good, but if you really sit there and think about it, well, the Dodgers offered the best package because they can afford to do it. You know, it's not just as simple as, oh, they just happened to offer the best package. Like, it's because they could. So if you're the Guardians, let's say the Guardians wanted to go get Skubal as a rental for the end of this year because they think that's what's going to push them over the hump, and now they have Skubal and Gavin Williams and Parker. Like, that's what's going to get them back to the World Series, another arm, all right? The Guardians have to be cognizant of what they are giving away in a very different way than the Dodgers do. Or I would argue in a very different way than the Yankees, or probably in a very different way than the Mets, even though they don't manage their talent appropriately. But it's just, it's different. And that's because the Dodgers can replenish. It's not about like, well, anybody could have given up a bunch of prospects. Sure. But if the Dodgers give away half of the farm system, well, they can just afford to go pay more players to be able to replenish what they gave up on the free agent market. It is different. Now, in the big picture, and it is interesting that the Guardians went all in here, because a lot of people were talking about, well, there's not going to be a season next year. The ownership, the Dolans, they don't want to do anything because they're not going to, there's no money coming in next year. Or there's no, you know, we're not worried about Kwan because there's not going to be, you know, trading him or whatever. It's not going to be a season. Are there tea leaves in the Guardians making as many moves as they did? You know, is it the reverse of what a lot of people thought? Like, they would just sit on it and not worry about signing anybody because they, everybody's going to be on strike or locked out or whatever. Or is this more of, hey, we might not have a season for a year or so. We're really going to go all in here. Now, all in, I would say, in air quotes. But for me, on paper, you got better on offense. The way it's looked in the last four games, you got better on offense. The numbers would say once the pitching settles down, that should produce more wins. I mean, that's what time is going to tell. But I don't know. Just thinking about the Skubal thing and the Dodger thing, it's like, yeah, the Dodgers can afford to give up anything because they'll just go buy it back again. I'm Dave Skozen. It's Saturday Sports Line. If you'd like to call us after the news, or I mean, call us now, and we'll talk to you after the news. 216-578-1100 or the Absolute Roofing text line at 21095. 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
5: A disciplinary hearing will take place Monday for Lorain County Sheriff's Major Heath Tester for a DUI charge last month. Tester pled no contest and was sentenced to 90 days in jail, 87 of which were suspended. The remaining three will be suspended when he completes a three-day alcohol intervention program. He was also fined $750. A massive housing project is pushed back due to the voices from Pickaway County City residents.
6: Multiple Circleville residents are pushing back against a massive housing project. The proposed Scioto Preserve calls for 300 acres to have over 1,200 units, but development split between Circleville City and Taysville Valley local school districts. Due to significant pushback, Circleville City Council will have a second reading on the project that's scheduled for August 18th. I'm Lee Mowen.
5: And I'm Andy Betts.
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8: Sunshine continuing through much of the afternoon. Temperatures will be warming up into the mid-80s with a southwest wind. That's going to keep the humidity pretty high. Showers and thunderstorms, spotty in nature, will be possible for the early evening hours. Otherwise, we clear out for tonight. Mainly clear skies with low humidity. Temperatures in the mid-60s around daybreak Sunday. Sunshine is back all throughout the morning, afternoon for your Sunday with temperatures in the low 80s. For the 3 News Weather Center, I'm meteorologist Anthony Copeland.
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1: So there's a bunch of talk here about moving the Hall of Fame to Brook Park. I'm Dave Scoza, not Greg Brenda. Text line from Absolute Roofing 21095. Aren't they moving the Hall of Fame game to Brook Park? Somebody said. Then somebody put, Mike DeWine found $200 million for the move from handicapped kids' schools, LOL. I don't know if that's funny, but like, I think it's a reference to the Brown Stadium. Now, so I started to look this, move the Football Hall of Fame to Brook Park. Somebody else wrote in. I looked it up. So there's a high school football Hall of Fame in Canton, which was started in 2010, and they say they're moving to Brook Park. This was actually announced July of last year. And the founder of the high school football Hall of Fame is Lamont Showboat Robinson, which is a great name. Showboat in quotes, of course. And so they're moving to a 40,000-square-foot facility in Brook Park from wherever they are in Canton. Now, Canton, we already talked about, like, Paul Brown coached in Massillon, which I know is not Canton, but, like, there's this whole lineage of high school football and all these guys that came out of McKinley and all these different things, and the state championships are there. However, I will say, it almost makes sense to move the high school football Hall of Fame to somewhere else, because I'd like to see a show of hands. How many people knew that the high school football Hall of Fame, A, existed, and B, was in Canton? Right? Now, there's a benefit. You can say, oh, well, come and see the Pro Football Hall of Fame and then come and see the high school. Yeah, okay. But if it's its own thing, and it is in Brook Park, and it's next to the new Brown Stadium, and that's close to the airport, and blah, blah, blah. Like, okay. I mean, should it be in Georgia or Texas or somewhere else that produces a bunch of high school talent, especially if it's something that just got established 16 years ago? I'm not trying to hustle them out of town. I'm just saying it kind of, that kind of makes sense. To me, though, moving the Hall of Fame game to Cleveland doesn't make any sense. Just cancel it. You don't want to do it, don't do it. Blackwell texted in, the Dodgers are the best farm system in baseball. They are ranked number one even after giving up two guys that would be ranked in our top three. Okay. That comes back to them being able to give up enough to get Tarek Skubal from the Tigers, in the eyes of the Tigers. I would contend part of that is because they don't need the farm system the way 70% of the other teams in Major League Baseball need a farm system, right? They're just not going out and acquiring talent the same way. Talking about AAA stadiums, great growing up, there's a little Mud Hens conversation from Toledo. Great access to players between the stands and the locker room. Yes, they used to have to walk through. Well, the dugout didn't have a tunnel. They had to walk around the end of the stands and then go into like another building, and they basically walked through the concourse. The players did. A lot of minor league parks were like that. I remember seeing the San Diego Chicken walk through like that as a little kid. That was the other big sellout. The Tigers had come for an exhibition game, and then the Chicken was there. That was the other one that everybody went to see. But I just remember, like, somebody was escorting the Chicken, and they kept saying, don't touch him, don't touch him. And so, you know, you're a little kid, like, ah, okay, don't touch the Chicken. You know, it's the guy that's dressed up in the Chicken suit, who I actually interviewed later on, and I did not ask him about this. What is his name? San Diego Chicken. Hang on here. But anyway, that kind of makes me think now, did he like fall or something and he was hurt? Ted Giannoulis. So in my time calling minor league baseball games, he would come and perform in the minor league circuit like in the early 2000s, and I had a chance to interview him on a game broadcast. And he was fun, and he told all these stories. It was a radio station promotion in San Diego in the late 70s. That's how he got started. But for a while, he was like this crazy popular traveling act, the San Diego Chicken. You know who else I got to interview who not long after that tragically died? Mark the Bird Fitterich. And I know I'm going heavy on Greg Brenda nostalgia in this edition of Saturday Sportsline, but bear with me for a moment. So Mark Fitterich was a pitcher for the Tigers. He did all these crazy motions and whatever on the mound. I don't remember. Alan, you're too young to remember, right? Mark the Bird Fitterich. Yes. Okay. He was on the cover of Sports Illustrated with Big Bird, like from Sesame Street. That was the thing. So he was the Rookie of the Year 1 year, pitching for the Tigers, whatever. He came on an appearance to one of the minor league teams that I was working for up in Michigan. So I got to interview him and talk to him. And the guy that was on the radio with me at the time was a lifelong Tiger fan. He was beside, and he's older. He was all excited about it, whatever. Well, Mark the Bird Fitterich then, it was like a year later. So he was from Massachusetts, and he was living there. And he owned a company, and he had dump trucks. And he was working on one of his dump trucks, and it, like, rolled over on him and killed him. I mean, not to be graphic, but, like, he I got to interview that guy who was flash in the pan, nationally notarized, famous for a couple of years in baseball, and then he tragically died in some accident doing his job, doing what he loved. So that was really too bad. But he was a good guy, too. It's really interesting doing this line of work, who you get to meet. It's a lot of niche sort of people. You know, the Rubber Ducks are real good at that. They bring in, who did they have? I want to say Farkas, but it's the guy. Okay, Alan, you've seen The Christmas Story, right? So the kid that goes, cry, cry, like to make, you know what I mean? Scut. It's Scut. His first name is Scut, C-U-T. It's Ferguson. Well, he came around iHeart, didn't he, a few years ago? You met. But you know what I mean? Like, we get to meet these oddball sort of. But I think the Rubber Ducks did, like, a bobblehead of him, right? They're always doing goofy things like that, and then they'll bring these guys in. You know who I did get to interview one time because of the Captains? Larry Fitzgerald, who is getting into the Pro Football Hall of Fame this weekend. In Canton, wide receiver, right? He's a pit guy, whatever. But it was a, you know, it might have been the Johnny Manziel charity softball game at Classic Park. Did he do one of those? Somebody did. Maybe Joe Hayden did it. It wouldn't have been, you don't, Joe Hayden did. Joe Hayden was a good, he's still, you know, around. Yeah, but Manziel wouldn't have done. I think Manziel was there. Maybe that was the thing, because he'd just been drafted, and then he, like, jumped over the fence to catch a ball and did all, you know, and, like, oh, everybody's saying he's going to, probably. I don't know. But I did get to interview Larry Fitzgerald, though. That was cool. Your number one name. Who's the wild person you've met doing this stuff? Yeah, or whatever. I don't know. Really? Okay, now Keith Urban is from Australia, but he's a Browns fan, right? Isn't there a thing with that? Condoleezza Rice, right? She was Secretary of State. She's like one of the first women to get a membership at Augusta, right? I think so. And she's a Browns fan. See, being a Browns fan can take you places, you know? You know, but you're doubting Deshaun's ability to. No, we don't need to go. We don't need to go. We're gonna have 5 months of Deshaun conversation. We'll have some more Guardians conversation. Top of the hour of Guardians game day for you. Get you set up the guards and the White Sox going at it at 7:15. Cleveland, if they win, don't look now. Only be a game out of first place. I'm Dave Skozen. He's Alan Colon. If you'd like to talk with us here in the next 15 minutes or so, call us 216-578-1100 or join us on the Absolute Roofing text line at 21095. 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
1: No, Dennis Manilow is not here. I'm Dave Skozen, and you got to put up with me for 9 more minutes getting ready for Guardians game day, which is coming up after the top of the hour. Cleveland and the White Sox going at it at 7:15. Jose Ramirez is not in the lineup tonight. What did he do? He pinch ran at the end of the game on Thursday against the Mets, and then he played at third base last night, and now he's off. And remember, he missed a few days there because of soreness, where he had that hammock bone attended to, and so now he's out. So maybe they're just kind of resetting the rehabilitation process. At 21095, the Absolute Roofing text line, I saw Tom Selleck play in Toledo, LOL, for the Tigers. Tom Selleck, I would think at that time would have been on Magnum PI, and he always wore a Tiger hat. He's actually a Michigan guy. So, yeah, you see crazy things in the minor. You know, Bob Costas, I think, played an inning for the Mudhens in the 80s at some point. Publicity stunt, right? Get a little notoriety there. Did you ever get to participate in any celebrity sporting event, Alan? You did.

0: Like, wait a minute, wait. Like, gone... You mean, was this before they blew it? This is in 97, I would assume, right? Yeah. Yeah. Oh. Okay. Yeah, I do hold it. And that's why 07 kills me with the Indians, because you had it. You're up 3-1 in the Red Sox. Well, I think we talked about this a little bit before, but you're up 3-1 in the Red Sox. The Rockies had this crazy run at the end of the season. They win 16 out of 17 or whatever and sweep their way through the wild card in the NLCS, and then they had to wait. They had like a 10-day layoff before the World Series because they got done so fast. And you had it. The Indians won 96 games that year. You're up 3-1. You go to the war, and the Red Sox ended up sweeping the Rockies. I think the Indians would have done the same. And now you're avenging the AFC Championship games that you lost to Denver and John Elway. And I don't know that they had won yet, had they? Didn't Elway finally win in 90? Oh yeah, no, in 2007 they already won. Yeah. But just that whole. Yeah, dude, I do not like John Elway. I'm with you. You know, and I don't. Yeah, I don't like Steph either. But you should. Like, Steph Curry seems like he should be very likable, good guy, right? Family guy, his dad played, you know, he's born in Akron, the whole thing. But that guy, I still like Elway less, for sure. You know, people have said to me, oh, you probably don't like Draymond Green. You can't, but to me, I like that dude because he's the guy you would love if he was here. I would take him if he was like, okay, the Warriors are trying to get better and move on and blah, blah, blah. But would you take Draymond now? Yes, because that's what they don't have. They don't have that that attitude, that in your face. No, and it's true. And it's but it's true. I mean, and that was the knock on like the 80s, 90s Cavs too. They were too nice. Think about, I mean, Price, Elo, Doherty. They're all like good dudes. Larry Nance. They're all good guys. They needed that. And you kind of get that feel now. Now they say soft, but I kind of think they're nice. Yeah, I'd take Draymond. Okay, so it's not Draymond will retire a Warrior. Who's the next guy in the NBA? Give me a thug right now. Okay. Yeah. I had a name for, is Rudy Gobert like that? He's getting old, though.
1: He was like that for a second.
0: Like he's kind of like the, not like a clown, but like a, you know what I mean? Just kind of a little irreverent sort of, I don't know if that translates on the floor though. You don't hear anything about him, right?
1: Yeah. Especially when Draymond punked him and grabbed him by his neck. Remember
0: yeah,
1: that?
0: Yeah. Yeah, but that's why I mean, I want like, Draymond.
1: Yeah.
0: I want it. I'll take it.
1: Yeah.
0: You know, when people go back and they're complaining because he got suspended at the end of the finals when the Cavs beat him. But, like, yeah, dude, you had it coming. Like, I mean, they got there because of who he was. Right? So that's just part of the price.
1: Those donkey kicks he hits, though, man. Come on. We all see the donkey kicks, dude.
0: Yeah, but so like, you
1: but I
0: that,
1: want him on
0: man.
1: My team. I would definitely take him. Yeah, I would definitely take him.
0: Okay, do the Browns need that?
1: Hell yeah! You almost made me cuss there for a second, buddy.
0: Well,
1: come on,
0: but I don't know. The Browns have a lot of other issues. Maybe the Browns aren't. Do the Guardians need that?
1: I thought they had one with Josh Naylor, but I mean,
0: yeah. And then his mom told him to knock it off. And then he wasn't as good anymore. Do you know that story?
1: No, like how
0: he would get angry. He would get so mad when he was successful. And then his mom's like, that looks bad. You have to stop. So then he stopped, and then he was bad. Then he wasn't as good. Like, yeah, you can't,
1: that was my
0: you
1: favorite
0: can't
1: player,
0: do that
1: man.
0: To that guy. You know, I thought the other day, the bunt, was that when Gavin Williams pitched? That was against Arizona. It was the rain delay and the all the games are getting mixed up in my head. But like they Rocchio got upset because who had the Gavin Williams had a perfect game going. And Arizona bunted. Am I getting my teams mixed up? I don't know. I'm not really literally asking you. I'm just trying to sort this through in my head. But then Rocchio got mad, and Patrick Bailey, the catcher, got mad. And then it got in Gavin's head, and he went up and he hung one, and he gave up a base hit. Right? Like, you had this, and then there was a rain delay, and it took longer than it was supposed to. And like, that might have been like Saturday. No, it was Sunday. Sunday of last week, because Gavin Williams pitching now tonight in Chicago. But I really thought, like, okay, that's the type of thing that's going to get them going, galvanize everybody. But they don't, they're better, but it's like that edge. Where's that edge?
1: Yeah.
0: I don't know. But the Cavs need it too.
1: Yeah, definitely.
0: And I'd take Draymond in a heartbeat.
1: Definitely.
0: Okay, this has been fun. coming up next, it's Guardians game day. We're getting you ready for the Guardians and the White Sox in Chicago. You know, if they... I almost said sweep. They've only won one. If they were to win today and tomorrow, the Guardians are back in first place.
1: Let's go.
0: Doesn't seem possible, but it's true.
1: Believe right. Land, Dave. Come on.
0: Guardian, I believe. I don't know if I believe. I'm open to
1: it. You've got to always believe, baby. Come on.
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6: Both of Ohio's U.S. senators are now calling for an embattled congressman to resign.
7: Ohio Senator John Husted said Thursday on X that Representative Max Miller of the Cleveland area should resign from Congress, saying the allegations of domestic violence of which Miller is accused of committing regarding his ex-wife and their daughter should be dealt with in private, not in the House Ethics Committee, not in a re-election campaign. Husted is joining Ohio's other senator, Bernie Marino, in calling for Miller to resign. Marino is Miller's former father-in-law. I'm Tom Moore.
6: The Toledo man accused of killing his 13-year-old daughter is now facing more charges. Darnell Jones has pleaded not guilty to the 2025 kidnapping and killing of Kamani Lateague. He's now being indicted on a new set of charges, including rape and kidnapping, for crimes dating back to 2019. The multi-billion dollar gas station giant Buc-ee's is in a heated federal court fight with a mom-and-pop shop in Beaver Creek.
8: Texas gas station giant Buc-ee's says it will drop a federal trademark lawsuit against Beaver's Mini Mart in Beaver Creek if the convenience store drops its national trademark registration. Buc-ee's claims the local shop's wide-eyed mascot and red signage illegally copies their brand. But local outrage is growing. An Upper Arlington bakery has already raised $40,000 selling beaver-shaped cookies to help with legal fees. I'm Travis Laird.
6: University Hospitals is warning people that there could be a measles spread in Greater Cleveland. This past Sunday, a person from Pennsylvania came to visit someone at UH Rainbow, and the next day that person was diagnosed with measles. They were in Rainbow's pediatric ICU, main lobby, elevator 73, and the Cleveland atrium on Sunday from 11 to 1:30. If you were in any of those areas at UH and are not vaccinated against measles, you should contact your local health department. I'm Andy Betts.
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9: From the Elk and Oak Traffic Center, serious lawyers for serious injuries, call 1-800-ELK-OHIO. Accident currently ongoing westbound 480 at 150th Street. The right lane's blocked there. Also on westbound 480, there's going to be an entrance ramp closed due to construction at Transportation Boulevard. Road closure right now on Ridge Road, both north and southbound between Southington Drive and Pelham due to a broken water main. I'm Robert William, WTM Traffic, 1100 AM and 106.9 FM.
5: The 3 News weather forecast.
10: Sunshine continuing through much of the afternoon. Temperatures will be warming up into the mid-80s with a southwest wind. That's going to keep the humidity pretty high. Showers and thunderstorms, spotty in nature, will be possible for the early evening hours. Otherwise, we clear out for tonight. Mainly clear skies with low humidity. Temperatures in the mid-60s around daybreak Sunday. Sunshine is back all throughout the morning and afternoon for your Sunday with temperatures in the low 80s. For the 3 News Weather Center, I'm meteorologist Anthony Copeland.
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9: It is game 118 tonight as the Guardians visit the Chicago White Sox. It's a 7:15 first pitch, and the game will be televised on Fox. Of course, you can hear it right here. We'll be joining the network broadcast with Jim Rosenhaus and Tom Hamilton coming up at the bottom of the hour. Hi, I'm Dave Skozen. Cleveland is 58-59. Chicago's 59-56. That is a two-game difference, even though it is a three-game difference in the loss column with the Guardians on the short end of that. The Guards two back in the American League Central. Minnesota tied with Cleveland with an identical record. Both of those teams are in turn a half game behind Texas for the final wild card spot. So they're both on the outside looking in. And by the way, the Tigers are only a game and a half behind both the Guardians and Twins in the AL Central. So there is a lot going on, a lot of things jumbled up at the top of the standings. It is time for Talkin' Baseball. And tonight we go to Akron, and the longtime voice of the, well, I think even the Canton Akron Indians, and then the Akron Arrows, and now the Akron Rubber Ducks alongside Marco Lanave. Here is Jim Clark. Welcome to Guardians Game Day. Jim, thanks for joining us. I know you follow the Guardians religiously, like many of us do. When they made all those trades and traded away a lot of the guys that you see on a nightly basis or have seen in the minor leagues, when all of that happened at the beginning of this week, what was your initial reaction to all of the moves?
10: It made you feel good at first, I think, Dave, that they thought enough of these guys to include them in big deals at the deadline. That's what the manager thought as well, Greg DeCenzo. You're moving guys around, and they felt very good about that. Guys need to be wanted, and they were.
9: And then what about at the major league level in terms of what the Guardians were able to get back? What was your initial thought at seeing what they brought in?
10: I was happy. As everybody knows, you got to find some bats, some right-handed bats, and you have to do it right now. The window's there to win this division. It's up for grabs. And to get something, you give something. Let's hope that Adele can be what he's been before, the 37-homer guy. Lowe's making an impact already. Hopefully, it'll pan out. I really think it will down the road, and down the road's this year.
9: Did your reaction change at all based on what happened the first few days this week?
10: You know, no, because, you know, there's still a lot of baseball left. And it's as you know, every day is different. One thing happens, starts a rally here. Something happens, kills a rally there. Just give it a couple of weeks, let them settle in, and we'll know a lot more then, I think. You know, I still feel good about it, even though they're on the downside right now. But, hey, this Cleveland team, you think about it, they've not been hot yet all season long. What, their longest streak has been maybe five games, a five-game win streak, maybe six, that's been it. They've not gotten hot yet. If they do with this pitching, the starting pitching, they can make some people worry now in this Central Division.
9: And we don't need them to be Red Sox hot. That's another conversation altogether. I think they've won nine in a row, but it looks like they're actually losing today. Jim Clark, longtime voice of the Akron Rubber Ducks, joining us on Talkin' Baseball and Guardians Game Day. You said something a moment ago about the window to win the division. Now, I in hosting shows on WTAM, you know, and I feed it just as much as anybody else, but it's like everybody wants the bar to be higher than quote-unquote just winning the division. You've actually written a book about a season that you experienced, I think the 1974 season of the Indians, and how that team showed some hope when it looked like the franchise might move. All these different things were going on. So you have lived through some lean times as an Indian observer and an Indians fan, and now on to the Guardians. But can you express in those terms, like, even though this isn't the 90s Indians, we don't want to take for granted the fact that, hey, they could win the division for the third year in a row.
10: Never take it for granted. When I was a kid, I would have killed to have been a couple of games out in August. It only happened maybe two times in my first maybe 30 years of life. So, you know, never take it for granted, all those winning years. Then it comes to the Tito years. Now Stephen Vogt continues to win. Never take it for granted. Look at Kansas City. They were projected to be maybe a division winner this year. Tigers, a much better record than they have. You never know. Never take it for granted, because it could change in a heartbeat.
9: Jim Clark joining us talking baseball. Jose Ramirez missed a handful of games at the beginning of the week. He played yesterday. He's out of the lineup today. Does it feel like they're resetting his rehab process, and how much does that worry you?
10: Oh, we're thinking alike. It worries me tremendously. I wanted Jose to go on rehab. Not here. Just go to Columbus, face game pitching, and they opted not to do that. I don't think they rushed him, but I would have rather had him go to rehab. And now Jose has had, what, 10 hits? They've all been singles since he's been back, all singles. That's not Jose. But hopefully they'll be able to rest him when they can. Because if he's not Jose, they cannot win the division.
9: Tell you what, though, that being said, I think you'd take singles a lot of the times, the way that offense has been going most of the season. Jim Clark with the Akron Rubber Ducks joining us. All right, I just saw this. And maybe the jokes write themselves. The Rubber Ducks tonight are doing a Mike Vrabel bobblehead. Is that correct? And I know he's a local guy.
10: Yes, they are.
9: But that is tonight. What was this planned before the controversy surrounding him that erupted this past spring?
10: I would say, without a doubt, normally a year in advance. He's in his Walsh Jesuit jersey. And all those have to go through all the protocols of Major League Baseball and all that. So that's normally they're a year ahead with bobbleheads. So, yeah, that was well done before all that happened.
9: All right. Now, on the Rubber Ducks front, even though a bunch of people have been traded away out of the minor league system, give us a name or two, which as when I was a minor league broadcaster, I always hated this question, but I'm going to ask you anyway. A name or two that Guardians fans should be aware of to be on the horizon in the next couple of seasons.
10: Nolan Schubart. Okay. Nolan was, when we got him, we got all last year's big draft guys at the same time. Schubart, Curley, Walton, all three are 6'4". Schubart, first baseman outfielder. He had his 58 game on base streak snapped the other night. He had two more home runs yesterday. He's batting over 300 now, and he's only been here a handful of games, like 17 games. Big, strong, left-handed hitter. He will be one to watch without a question. You like what you see. Reminds me of the Lauder a little bit, but he's got power, and they have good eyes at the plate. That's one thing that the guys we had now from the minors down from Lake County, all great plate discipline, which is sometimes hard to believe for a young age to have that, but they do. I'm excited about Schubart. Dean Curley, a 6'4 shortstop, who may not end up there, but he's ranged. He hit a couple of home runs last night. There's talent in the minors that people have not heard of yet, but you will with Schubart most likely next year in Columbus. Next year in Columbus, without a doubt, midseason, I would think.
9: Nolan Schubart, I have written down the name, and I will highlight it, and I will circle it, and I will try to burn that one into memory. Jim Clark, voice of the Akron Rubber Ducks, double-A level, of course, for the Guardians. How often are you surprised with a guy that was in Akron and maybe didn't make a lot of noise there, and then he goes to the big league level and really does something?
10: Yeah, it's funny how you see that. You know, when we had Daniel Schneeman, I know he's back in AAA now. Never a guy you thought that would be an everyday guy, even a utility guy. That surprised me tremendously. But when you get the work ethic and you keep plugging away and you find your niche, you find yourself, and maybe that guy you can plug in here, he really surprised me a lot. I thought they exposed him too much this year when he became an everyday guy, and it hurt him. Hope he gets back. Hope he can get back there with them. He's a guy. I need a guy like Schneeman on that roster right now, a veteran who's I guess he is a veteran now. He was there last year. He's a veteran, but you need a Schneeman guy, and there's a few guys like that. But you know, he's one that sticks out in my mind. Never thought it.
9: Jim Clark, voice of the Akron Rubber Ducks, taking on the Somerset Patriots, the Yankees affiliate tonight, a Mike Vrabel bobblehead night. Thanks for your time, Jim. Have a great call, and we'll look forward to talking with you again sometime soon.
10: Thanks for having me, Dave. Take care.
9: All right, Guardians counting down to getting ready to face the White Sox in Chicago. 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Coming up next, we'll have the Are You Kidding Me Play of the Game, presented by Nissan of North Olmsted. 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
21: Now the base is loaded for Angel Martinez. Switch hitter left side. Here's the pitch. And he swings and skies it. High, deep right field. Way back there. Grand slam. Angel Martinez. Single-handedly, a one-man wrecking crew tonight here on the south side. Martinez with the grand slam gives the Guardians a 6-1 lead.
9: And at that point in time, he had all six Guardians RBI. So, man, if you can get that guy going, and we talked about how much they missed him when he was out with an injury. And then he came back and said, man, if he can get that guy going, that is going to help a ton. That's the Are You Kidding Me? 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Coming up next, we'll check in on our winners and losers presented by Pella Windows and Doors. Guardians and White Sox coming up at 7:15. 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
9: In the most literal sense, the winners, as much as it pains me to say it, are the Boston Red Sox. They beat Oakland last night 13-1. They have won 9 in a row coming into today. They trailed most of those games, too. They're only the seventh team since 1920 to win 27 of 30 games. They have won 27 of their last 30 games. I'm kind of surprised there have been 7 teams that have done that in the last 127 seasons. The only team to begin the streak, though, to win 27 out of 30, to be under 500 when they started that streak. That's your winner. Your loser, David Force. He was the general manager of the A's since 2015 when he took over for Billy Beane. He joined the organization as a scout in the year 2000. He is the exact same age as our producer, Alan Colon. He's 50 years old, so he was really a kid when he started in the organization. He and the A's have mutually agreed that they would part ways. They made the playoffs 3 times in a row, 2018 to 2020. They looked pretty good last year with some young talent, but now they're 45 and 71 and tied for last in the American League with the Angels. So David Forst is our loser today, separated from the A's. That's presented by Pella Windows and Doors. Coming up next, we will go around the diamond, presented by Howard's Jewelers. 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
7: Guardians getting ready to take on the White Sox. We'll join Jim Rosenhaus in the network pregame show coming up a little bit after the bottom of the hour. Hi, I'm Dave Skozen. The Akron Rubber Ducks checking in on AA, taking on the Yankees affiliate Somerset. We just talked to Jim Clark a little bit about that earlier in this program. Columbus at AAA, that's where most of the Major League roster is at this point. It seems like they are hosting the Omaha Storm Chasers. That is the Royals affiliate. The games in the Major League level with relevance to where the Guardians are in the standings are all going to get underway at about 7 o'clock or so. So the Guardians and Twins are a half game behind Texas for the last wild card. Rangers hosting Baltimore. That is also at 7:15. Tigers at San Francisco. That is also at 7:15. At 7:10, the Twins were tied with Cleveland for second place in the American League Central. They are at Milwaukee. They beat the Brewers last night. And as we said, that game is at 7:10. We mentioned the Red Sox on their 9-game win streak. Somehow they're still 5 games out of first in the East, but they're way ahead in the wild card race right up there with the Yankees. They currently trail the Athletics 6-2 in the bottom of the 8th inning at Fenway Park. That is a look around the diamond presented by Howard's Jewelry Center. We'll have the pitching matchups after the news presented by Claiborne Auto Stores. 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

0: 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You won't want to miss the next episode of Our American Stories.
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9: Gavin Williams getting the start for the Guardians. He is 11-6 and finally coming off of a win. Got rewarded for a great performance leading up to a rain delay last weekend against Arizona. Williams, 3.56 ERA. He's had 23 starts and is third in baseball with 178 strikeouts this season. Anthony Kay, a lefty, goes for the White Sox, 8-5, 4.01 ERA. He's made 23 appearances and 21 starts prior to tonight. Let's look at the White Sox starting lineup. Sam Antonacci leading off and playing in left field. Minnetaka Murakami at first base will hit second, then third, and at third is Miguel Vargas. Colson Montgomery, the cleanup hitter, he's at shortstop. Andrew Benintendi, the DH, will bat fifth. Braden Montgomery in right field hits sixth. Tristan Peters, a center fielder, is seventh. Chase Mydroth at second will bat eighth. And Drew Romo is the catcher batting ninth for the Guardians. Stephen Kwan will lead off and play center field. His average is up to .264. Joe Adell playing in right field and batting second. Chase DeLauder is the DH. He'll hit third. Angel Martinez coming off a 6 RBI game. Lo and behold, he's playing, and he's the cleanup hitter in left field. Reese Hoskins gets another shot, batting .177 at first base. Rocchio at short will hit six. Travis Bazzana back in, and he is batting seventh, playing second base. Austin Hedges, once again, the catcher, still a .273 average, hanging in there and hitting ninth. The guy that was amazing in his major league debut is Angel Jeannot, and he is playing third base. So again, Jose Ramirez is out for tonight, at least to start the game. It's been a pleasure for our producer, Alan Colon. I'm Dave Skozen. The pregame show with Jim Rosenhaus and Tom Hamilton coming up next. The Guardians and White Sox in Chicago getting underway at 7:15. 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